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1: If you are indeed the spiritual paintbrush in God's hand by your gift, and He wants to dip it into the palette and the colors of His grace so that your life could literally begin to make imprints of grace and change another person's life for all eternity, something that powerful usually has a dark side. In other words, if gifts do that much good, if they're abused, if they're misused, if they're misapplied, they can have a very, very dark side. And the title of this session is we're going to talk about beware of spiritual gift abuse. I'd like you to open your teaching handout, if you will, and I want to go over what I think are the 10 most common abuses of spiritual gifts. Number one, beware when spiritual gifts are used as a means of manipulation, power, or control in personal and or church relationships. And notice they're all going to start with beware. That's a warning sign. Beware when spiritual gifts are used as a means of manipulation, power, or control in personal and or church relationships. If you have your Bibles, open them, if you will, to 1 Corinthians chapter 12. And in 1 Corinthians chapter 12, verse 4, it's a common thing we've talked about. In fact, keep your finger in 1 Corinthians 12. A lot of the abuses were happening in the Corinthian church, and so a lot of the corrections are going to be there. Pick it up at verse 4. There are different kinds of gifts, but the same Spirit. There are different kinds of service, but the same Lord. There are different kinds of workings, but the same God who works all of them and all men. Now to each one, the manifestation of the Spirit is given for the common good. For the common good. Did you notice the repetition of the word same, same, same? There's unity. When God is working and the Lord Jesus is exalted and the Spirit of God is bestowing gifts and operating in the body of Christ, it's for the common good. It builds people up. The focus is on the Godhead, not on the gifts. The focus is on what God is doing in the group, not on people's particular passions or bents. Personal control, manipulation, and use by gifts are always a sign that abuse is occurring. Anytime someone comes to you or someone you know and says, God revealed to me that you're supposed to do this or do that, a big red light ought to flash on the dashboard. I don't care who they are. Now, it doesn't mean that God never reveals through other people, but you know, I came to the conclusion that on a major life decision about who to marry, where to work, what job to take, what to do with one of your kids, you would just think that God might want to tell you rather than tell someone else, right? I mean, I got a phone. And that doesn't mean that God might not bring someone into your life to say, you know, I'm concerned about this, and here's four or five reasons why, you know, I've watched this relationship. That's a little different story. But this, thus says the Lord, and people end up in real high power, you know, I'm very important, and often this happens in the leadership of churches. Second warning. Beware when anyone claims to have the ability to give or

as he chooses after careful deliberation. Remember we said we are his workmanship, created in Christ Jesus unto good works, which God has before ordained that we should walk in them. If God has a plan for your life, and he's going to gift you to fulfill the plan for your life, then the gifts that he gives you are not going to be given through some other person somewhere, sometime, some way. What have we learned? Is that when the ascended Christ, he gave gifts to men, and he chooses to give you the gifts that he wants you to have so you can fulfill the purpose that you're called to. And so when someone comes up and basically says, hey, I have the power to distribute the gifts, he's taking the role of the Holy Spirit, or she's taking the role of the Holy Spirit. Beware whenever anyone claims to have the ability to give or bestow any particular gift if you follow their formula. Third warning, beware when any particular gift is made universal evidence of spirituality, salvation, or other spiritual blessing. Skip down to verses 29 and 30, chapter 12. By the way, as I read this too, in English we can't quite do it, but he's going to ask questions. But grammatically, you can ask a question and you can, you know, you can use just a one little word that automatically tells you that it's a rhetorical question and the answer is no. And that's this case. So it's not, these are not just questions, are all apostles? It's, are all apostles? Emphatically, no. Okay, so notice what it says. Verse 29, are all apostles? No. Are all prophets? No. Are all teachers? No. Do all work miracles? No. Do all have gifts of healing? No. Do all speak in tongues? No. Do all interpret? And he's making the point in 1 Corinthians 12, 29 and 30, that no one has all the gifts. Now, this is where this is gentle, but you know, let me say this because I've kind of been through. Both my parents came to Christ through the charismatic movement, all right? My personal experience, I've been in very, very word-centered ministries, but I've had the privilege of traveling all around the world and just teamed up with Pentecostal and charismatic brothers and sisters, and I'm going to tell you about 90%, you know, very balanced, great teaching. But there is some teaching in pockets, especially, I guess what I'd call some older school Pentecostalism or charismatic groups that will teach that if you don't speak in tongues, you are not saved or you don't have salvation. Others will teach if you don't speak in tongues, you don't have the Holy Spirit. Somehow you have part of Christ, and the only way you know for sure if you have the Holy Spirit is if you speak in another language. And here's my point. Study the gifts carefully. Tongues are a what? We looked at it. It is a ability to speak in another language for the glory of God, for the common good, in a language you haven't learned. Now, what you'll find is people will go to the book of Acts and say, well, look what happened in the early church. I would suggest that is descriptive, not prescriptive. Yes, that is what happened. And can God give a known, an unknown language to evidence the working he did? When the Jews came to Christ, unknown language. When the Samaritans, half-breeds came to Christ, unknown language. When the Gentiles came to Christ, unknown language. But Paul would say it's an outward evidence, a sign for unbelievers. And all I'm saying is your view on the gift of tongues should have nothing to do with sanctification or your walk in holiness. Okay, it's a spiritual gift. But it is not a spiritual gift that needs to be tied with evidence of salvation or evidence of your spiritual state. There are people, and I've been down this road, there are people that feel like, you know, I don't have all of God because I don't have this gift. And by the way, in some groups it's tongues, in other groups it's other gifts. And so anytime anyone says there's some universal gift that's a sign that really makes you a salvation or a spiritual blessing, always have that red light go off and say, well, wait a second. Spiritual abuse number four. Beware when the focus of a church service, ministry, or religious event is on spiritual gifts and their manifestation rather than on the giver of the gifts and his agenda for the church. This is where you hear about the miracle service as advertised. When the focus gets on, come see the show. Here's what you can get. Beware. You know what? Just read the Gospels and ask yourself, is this how Jesus did ministry? In fact, look at Ephesians chapter 4, verses 11 and 12. It's very, very clear. Just flip back a couple books, right? He gave gifts. Why did he give spiritual gifts? Did he give spiritual gifts so people could, you know, make a lot of money, put on a show, tell people how awesome, miraculous, and wonderful their deal is?
He gave some as apostles, he gave some as

0: prophets. He gave some as evangelists. He gave some as pastors and teachers. Why? For the work of service, to build up the body for the work of service. Spiritually gifted people are to equip us, regular believers and saints, so that we can do the work of service until every single Christian grows up into maturity to all the measure of the fullness of Christ. The goal and the role of gifting men and women is to help other believers mature in Christ. And so anytime the focus is off the giver of the gifts and onto the show, anytime it's about showmanship instead of Christ-likeness, you better have that flashing red light and say, you know something? It may be electric in the air and people may make all kind of claims, but it doesn't pass the test of New Testament biblical Christianity.
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0: Warning number five, beware of comparing your gifts with anyone else. It always leads to carnality. Do not compare your gifts. And even as I say that, I'd like to say that I never do. See, I'm there. But you will, because you're human, right? I'm going to read a passage that's a little extended, but it's so important. I think it's worth reading. And have you noticed that we're still in 1 Corinthians 12? Will you go back a couple books? Some of you may be thinking, you know, I think this Corinthian church sort of had some struggles with gifts. Because all the directives about how to do it right are in 1 Corinthians 12, you know, part of 13 and 14. He goes on to say, 1 Corinthians 12, beginning at verse 11, all these are the work of one and the same Spirit, and He gives them, the Spirit, gifts to each one. How? Just as He determines. The body is a unit. He's going to make a metaphor. Though it is made up of many parts, and though all its parts are many, they form one body. Given the human body, we have a hand, we have a head, we have eyes, we have ears, we have feet. And so it is with Christ. For we were all baptized by one Spirit into one body, whether Jew or Greek, slave or free, and we were all given one Spirit to drink. Now the body's made up of not one part, but many. And then here's where he goes through the analogy. If the foot should say, because I'm not a hand, I don't belong to the body, would it not for that reason cease to be any part of the body? I mean, less? No. And if the ear should say, because I'm not an eye, I don't belong to the body, it would not for that reason cease to be a part of the body, kind of would it? Well, no. If the whole body were an eye, where would the sense of hearing be? And if the whole body were an ear, where would the sense of smell be? But in fact, God has arranged the parts in the body, every one of them, just as He wanted them to be. Don't compare your gift to someone else's. Don't get thinking, and by the way, it's human nature, certain churches and certain backgrounds will gravitate to honor certain gifts more than other gifts. I was in one parachurch organization that I'll tell you what, if you had the gift of exhortation, man, you were a winner. If you had the gift of service, it was kind of like, well, you know, someone does need to pick up the chairs and that would be nice. If you had the gift of teaching or leadership, actually it was threatening to the group. Because they had a real cookie-cutter formula about how they were going to raise up leaders. What they wanted was facilitators to lead these small groups. And anyone that kind of wanted, hey, why are we doing it this way? Hey, rebellious Ingram, would you just shut up and sit over there and lead your group? Well, I had some pretty strong leadership gifts, and I was saying, hey, you know, basically, this seems kind of dumb. If you want to get this job done, we ought to go this way. And it, you know, and I was dealing with the pride issues in my life. Now, I had a lot of pride issues in my life, so it wasn't wasted. You know, but I've been in other churches where it's this visible gift, you know, and if you can ever get up in front of the stage and so, boy, you know, the little kids by the time they're 7, 8, 9, 10, or if a kid in junior high or high school has any speaking ability, he's been called of God, and they put up in front of the group and the poor kids don't know what they're saying. It all goes back to comparing our gifts rather than realizing God's got a perfect plan. And you know something, I don't know that I want to say to my eye or to my ear or to my knee that one's more important. They're all important. They're all interdependent. And I just want to say, I think you'll wrestle with this. There's a passage that's been helpful, 2 Corinthians 10:12. You might jot that in the corner of your notes. where the Apostle Paul will say, when we compare ourselves with ourselves and measure ourselves by ourselves, we are without understanding. And I just want to say, for your encouragement, I think you'll struggle with this your whole life, because I do believe that all of us are desperately insecure, even as believers. I mean, I know we're going to grow, but we're desperately insecure. Don't compare yourself with other people. Don't compare your gift with other people. God made you unique. Warning number 6, beware of any extreme position on spiritual gifts, i.e., they do not exist at all to a spirit-filled Christian will have all the gifts. I've heard both. I've been in places where gifts don't exist. I'll tell you what, you find gifts, you find disunity and division, and people are arguing about them. There aren't any gifts. All the gifts are gone after the first century. I've heard people teach that. And on the other hand, I felt, if you're spirit-filled, I mean, if you're really spirit-filled, whatever spirit-filled means, no one really knows. I mean, I think the Bible has a pretty good definition, but depending on what group, what background, that could mean you've been to Mars and back, or it could mean that you're really walking with the Lord in the Spirit. You know, I don't know. But if you're spirit-filled, you'll have all the gifts. And then usually they have someone in the church who's an example of it. Brother Bob, he's got all the gifts. Go, Bob, go. I can prophesy. I can teach. You know what I mean? You can do it all. Anytime you feel those extremes, notice what it says in 1 Corinthians 12, verse 1. Now about spiritual gifts, brethren, I do not want you to be ignorant. You need to have understanding. Everyone has one primary gift. We know that he will give you ministry gifts. We understand they're for the common good. When you know those 10 basic principles, it guards against this kind of thing. Number 7, warning light. Beware of using spiritual gifts and the energy of the flesh to fulfill personal ego needs or impress other people. This is another one that I don't think you grow out of. Beware. Beware. Be on your guard. Watch over your heart with all diligence. When you have a spiritual gift, you can take a gift. It's like a tool. God doesn't take away the tool. You can be in the flesh. God will honor his word, and he will honor the tool or the gift that he's placed in your hand. But I can use my gift, and you can use your gift, not in submission to the Spirit, but in the energy of the flesh, and it produces not good things. And boy, I think this is one of those really gut check times where you have to ask, and I have to ask, is this about me using my gift to get attention, affirmation, strokes from people? Is this about impressing people? And let me apply this down to where we live. If you happen to have visible gifts, okay, there's some gifts that are upfront gifts. It might be teaching, might be exhortation, might be prophecy, might be leadership. But you find yourself where people are looking to you, or you are speaking and you have a visible role. The temptation is to begin to get a little carried away with yourself and really like the position. And you know what? What does knowledge do? It puffs up. And I think we all struggle with that. Anytime you have to do something and you find yourself ego needs, then I think that's a warning light. You need to say, wait a second here. Notice what it says in 1 Corinthians 13. Sandwiched between chapter 12, this is how to use the gifts. And then chapter 14, eagerly desire spiritual gifts. 12 says, don't be ignorant about them. 14 says, really desire and focus. Right in between is 1 Corinthians 13. And it says, if I speak with the tongues of men and of angels, there's a spiritual gift, but have not love, I am only a resounding gong or a clanging cymbal. If I have the gift of prophecy and can fathom all mysteries and all knowledge, and if I have faith so that I can move mountains, but have not love, I am nothing. If I give all my possessions to the poor and surrender my body to the flames, literally be a martyr, but have not love, I gain nothing. I have nothing, I gain nothing. If I have this gift of tongues, if I have this gift of prophecy, if I have this gift of faith, if I have this gift of martyrdom and be willing, but you can do, what's that passage say? You can do all those things, and I can do all those things, not about love, which is what? Focusing on other people, giving other people what they need the most when they deserve it the least as your gift to God. I can do my gifts that way, or it can really be a subtle way to set Chip Ingram up, to get Chip Ingram the strokes and the ego needs and the unresolved issues in his life taken care of. And so it's a warning light. Be on your guard. Beware. Number 8, Beware of confusing spiritual gifts with spiritual fruit as the evidence of spiritual growth and maturity. In some circles, the development and impact and the use of your gifts becomes kind of the test for spiritual maturity. But gifts, remember, are a means, not an end. In other words, when you have these gifts, when God is using you, that's wonderful, that's great, God is using you. In some circles, what that becomes, that's the goal. God using you. I got news for you. That is not the goal. Gifts are what? They're a paintbrush. They're a means. The goal is that you are becoming more and more like Christ. Spiritual fruit is about spiritual maturity, Christ-likeness. Spiritual gifts are about the means God uses in your life to help others become more like Christ. Let's look at a couple passages. Ephesians 4:13. Until we all reach to the unity in the faith and the knowledge of the Son of God and become mature, attaining to the whole measure of the fullness of Christ. The goal is maturity. Or notice Galatians 5:22-23. But the fruit of the Spirit, in other words, what is it that God's after? The fruit of the Spirit is love, joy, peace, patience, kindness, goodness, faithfulness, gentleness, and self-control. Against such things, there is no law. In fact, Jesus, John 15, you might just jot it, John 15:8. By this is my Father glorified, that you have many gifts and are very impressive. Oh, I think I misquoted that. By this is my Father glorified, what? That you bear much fruit.
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0: As we close today's program, I can only imagine that some of you had pictures go through your mind and you thought back to experiences that you've had and things that were happening in the past and you never thought, oh, that's spiritual gift abuse. You probably assumed you did something wrong or you were a bad person. So let me just go through in the end of today's program and review. Number one, beware when spiritual gifts are used as a means of manipulation, power, or control in personal or church relationships. Number two, warning. Beware whenever anyone claims to have the ability to give or bestow any particular gift if you follow their formula. Third warning. Beware when any particular gift is made universal evidence of spirituality, salvation, or other spiritual blessing. Warning number four, beware when the focus of a church service, ministry, or religious event is on spiritual gifts and their manifestation, rather on the giver of the gifts and his agenda for his church. Finally, beware of comparing your gifts with anyone else's. It always leads to carnality.
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2: 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And then at 9:30, Family Life Today, it's part two also with Dave Harvey and looking at the clay pot conspiracy, God's plan to use weakness in leaders. Right now, this is Music with Chris Tomlin. This

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0: A man once told me that it took 30 years before he could tell his stepfather he loved him. 30 years. Now, I'm sure his stepfather struggled through those years, longing for acceptance. But despite his efforts, his stepson just couldn't say, I love you. Now, I know that's an extreme circumstance. Thankfully, not all step-parents have to wait that long. But it is fairly common for them to have all the responsibilities of parenthood long before receiving the rewards. And that's why they should receive a gold medal, or at least a hug and a thank you from somebody. Somebody like you. For Family Life Blended, I'm Ron Deal.
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4: We're expecting clear skies tonight, a low of about 48. Friday, lots of sunshine, a high of about 76. Friday night should be clear, a low of around 50. And Saturday, sunshine expected and a high near 65.
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That word is pray. Yeah, no matter what is going on in your life, whether it's hard, whether it's small, it doesn't matter. Just pray. That is the word. Just pray on it. Pray over it and pray through.

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It's a journey of purpose. 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Radio for

0: Maybe you've got this dream for retirement, and that dream includes a hammock in the shade, curling up with a good book. Or maybe your dream for retirement includes building houses for others or collecting food. I want to tell you about Dave. He retired from his job as a manager, and he decided that he wanted to share his time and gifts with others. And it led Dave to actually an unexpected place, the neonatal intensive care unit at his local hospital. Dave is now a professional baby cuddler. He holds and comforts babies in the NICU, and he's cuddled with over 500 babies so far. And Dave said it's the best gig he's ever had. Ah, that sounds wonderful. I could cuddle babies. I think I'll probably never retire, honestly, because I just love telling people about the love of Jesus.
1: Can Ford Motors build an electric truck that sells for $30,000? The auto industry is skeptical. The secretive project was nicknamed Skunkworks by its lead designer, a nod to the secretive building project during World War II. Many have said there's no way to compete with Chinese EVs because of the government subsidies and cheap labor that props them up. Nevertheless, 5 years ago, Ford assembled a team of innovators from Tesla and Apple, and now, later this year, their first mid-sized EV truck will roll off a dramatically revamped assembly line. They're targeting the first delivery of the breakthrough truck sometime next year. If they succeed, Ford will make history once again with what some are calling the modern equivalent of a Model T. Likewise, Jesus is building his church, but he will not fail to present us without fault and with great joy to the Father. I'm David Wolin at haventoday.org.
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3: We're expecting clear skies tonight, a low of about 48. Friday, lots of sunshine, a high of about 76. Friday night should be clear, a low of around 50. And Saturday, sunshine expected and a high near 65.

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0: Maybe you could use prayer right now. I would just love to pray with you and pray for you. And an easy way that we can do that is using my Facebook page. Hey there, I'm Melissa Stover, and if you need prayer, whether it's right now or 3 days from now, join me on Facebook. Just let me know what's on your heart, and I will lift you up to our Heavenly Father. So look for me on Facebook. Just post something on my wall or message me. Most people like to keep it private, and that's okay. On Air with Melissa Stover, that is my Facebook page. So anytime you could use some prayer, just let me know. On Air with Melissa Stover, that is my Facebook page.
1: Oh.

Likes, logins, bank balances, they all grab our attention. But none of them hold us when life gets heavy. That's second-tier living. The good stuff comes first. Laughter that fills a room. A hug that lingers. The presence of God who calls you his own. What you stockpile won't last. What you share will. That's why we value you. 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

Can we be honest and talk about pain? I'm Melissa Stover, and I have severe back problems. I've had multiple surgeries on my back, and things haven't always gone well. And there are days when I have a lot of trouble walking, and I have to use a wheelchair, and I get resentful. I ask God, why are you doing this to me? Why can't I just be normal? But maybe you're going through something really painful right now, too. It helps to remember that we are not alone in this. In fact, I saw a devotional from In Touch Devotions. They said, you know, none of us enjoys experiencing weakness, and we'd all prefer to be self-sufficient, right? Well, the Apostle Paul certainly faced adversity. He was imprisoned, he was beaten, shipwrecked, and persecuted, and he constantly struggled with a personal ailment. He called it his thorn in the flesh. Well, God used those things in Paul's life to keep him centered on divine power, not his own power. And what weaknesses are present in your life that God might be using to keep your eyes on him? Praise him for anything that leads you to just depend on God.

0: Maybe something's happened and you're feeling like everybody has just walked away from you and they don't understand what you're going through. The thing is, Jesus does. I'm Melissa, and I saw this devotional from Harvest Ministries. I thought I'd share it with you. They said, have you ever felt lonely, as if your friends and your family have abandoned you? And have you ever felt misunderstood, have a hard time understanding or just submitting to the will of God for your life? Well, if you do, then you've got an idea of what Jesus went through when he agonized at Gethsemane. But understanding, it's a two-way street. Our experiences allow us to empathize, even if it's only to a small degree, of what Jesus went through. But Jesus' experiences, well, they allow him to empathize with what we go through.
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Okay, something's happened, and it feels like your life is totally out of control right now. I'm Melissa, and yeah, I can relate to that. But when life does seem totally out of control, you know, the Bible reminds us again and again that, yeah, okay, our lives might be out of control, but God is always in control. 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

0: Okay, so you're feeling absolutely too much right now. Maybe it's too messy, too disorganized, too fallen. You're feeling like everybody is seeing you and seeing your mistakes. Yeah, the thing is, though, Jesus sees you, and he also sees all those mistakes and the things that you've done. And guess what? He loves you anyway. Yeah. Okay, so Jesus has seen that you're too much, but he loves you anyway. In fact, he loves you so much that when he's happy to make that messy and imperfect heart of yours, he's happy to make that his dwelling place.
1: Hey, this is Brand. 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
3: We're expecting clear skies tonight, a low of about 48. Friday, lots of sunshine, a high of about 76. Friday night should be clear, a low of around 50. And Saturday, sunshine expected and a high near 65. The wind

0: 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Can I just make a suggestion? You know, sometimes it's okay to just turn up the music, especially when it's worship music. In fact, go ahead, turn up the worship music and just drown out the enemy.
1: For years I've run the fast lane and my treads are wearing thin. Left me on the shoulder, broken and pulled over, alone in my

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1: Mostly clear skies through the early morning hours, a low of about 48. Later on today, lots of sunshine, a high of about 76. Clear tonight, a low of around 50. And sunshine expected on Saturday and a high of near 65.

The group Cain and Rise Up, Lazarus, as we begin this morning's edition of Extra Early. My name is Tom, and as we start our time together from God's Word in Psalm 73, verses 25 and 26, whom have I in heaven but you? And there is none upon earth that I desire besides you. My flesh and my heart fail, but God is the strength of my heart and my portion forever. Father God, we love you. We thank you for this day you've given us, for all that we have through Jesus, our wonderful Savior, that we would take time throughout the day to remember the blessings, to remember how you've shown your love to us in so many ways, and that we, in response, would walk in obedience to your word. Help us, Father, to be a light where you have placed us. We thank you for your Holy Spirit living within us, helping us, giving us strength, giving us understanding as we live this life of faith. We thank you for this ministry, that you'll continue to touch hearts and lives through the teaching and through the music. We pray for our churches, our pastors, that you, Father, will give strength, minister through our churches, through the ministries that we're a part of, that we, Father, would see how vital it is, the simple act of prayer. We thank you, Father. We love you, Lord. We ask all of this in Jesus' most precious name. Amen.

Whether you're on the road, unwinding at home, or seeking solace in your workspace, we're there to keep you company every step of the way. Way Truth Life Radio, your faithful companion wherever life takes you.

Your Way's Better. That's Forrest Frank here on Way Truth Life Radio. This bit of wisdom from the late R.C. Sproul. The Bible is his written word, but it is mute. So God used visual signs as part of his communication with his people. Along with his written word, he gave a multitude of signs, symbols, external gestures, and rites. The purpose, just as in human communication, was to reinforce the word.

0: Mostly clear skies through the early morning hours, a low of about 48. Later on today, lots of sunshine, a high of about 76. Clear tonight, a low of around 50. And sunshine expected on Saturday and a high of near 65.
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1: White Truth Life Radio and Leanna Crawford, Honest. Reading a little bit from Andrew Murray's book, Abide in Christ, and in a chapter entitled, As the Branch in the Vine. What do you say, O my soul? Will I hesitate longer or withhold consent? Or will I not, instead of only thinking how hard and how difficult it is to live like a branch of the true vine, because I thought of it as something I had to accomplish, will I not now begin to look upon it as the most blessed and joyful thing under heaven? Will I not believe that now that I am in Him, He Himself will keep me and enable me to abide? On my part, abiding is nothing but the acceptance of my position, the consent to be kept there, the surrender of faith to the strong vine, still to hold the feeble branch. Yes, I will. I do abide in you, blessed Lord Jesus.

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2: Mostly clear skies through the early morning hours, a low of about 48. Later on today, lots of sunshine, a high of about 76. Clear tonight, a low of around 50. And sunshine expected on Saturday, and a high of near 65.

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Once again, my name is Tom, and from God's Word in 1 Thessalonians chapter 5, verses 16 through 24. Rejoice always, pray without ceasing. In everything, give thanks, for this is the will of God in Christ Jesus for you. Do not quench the Spirit. Do not despise prophecies. Test all things. Hold fast what is good. Abstain from every form of evil. Now may the God of peace himself sanctify you completely, and may your whole spirit, soul, and body be preserved blameless at the coming of our Lord Jesus Christ. He who calls you is faithful, who also will do it.

Some days, you just need a redo, a reset, a little reminder of who you are and whose you are. That's what Way Truth Life Radio is about. 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So if you've been reminded today, maybe it's time to respond. 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
1: Remember talking with a man who runs an organization devoted to battling pornography. He had all kinds of strategies for moral and social reform. But he said to me, "Nancy, the older I get, the more I find myself praying for revival in the church. I know that apart from God moving in His church in revival, there's no hope of winning this battle against pornography." I heard the same thing regarding abortion from another man involved in social change. He said, "We could change all the abortion laws in this country, but if we don't have a revival, the hearts of people will not change, and the issue will remain unchanged." You may feel powerless to change your world, but you can ask God to move in the hearts of His people in revival. And that may be the greatest contribution you could make. With Seeking Him, I'm Nancy DeMoss Wagglemuth.

0: That's Hillsong Worship. What a beautiful name. I like this little story from one of our teachers, Chuck Swindoll. He's heard on the program Insight for Living. That's every weekday morning at 8:30 and weeknights at 7. Chuck writes, this is a story about four people named Everybody, Somebody, Anybody, and Nobody. There was an important job to do, and everybody was asked to do it. Everybody was sure somebody would do it. Anybody could have done it, but nobody did it. Somebody got angry because it was everybody's job. Everybody thought anybody would do it, but nobody realized that everybody wouldn't do it. It ended up that everybody blamed somebody when nobody did what anybody could have done.
1: Making well with my soul.

Heart from hardening like stone. 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There's reason still to pray, so I can sing.

Mostly clear skies through the early morning hours, a low of about 48. Later on today, lots of sunshine, a high of about 76. Clear tonight, a low of around 50. And sunshine expected on Saturday, and a high of near 65.

Katie Nicole, When I Fall. Psalm 34, verses 1, 2, and 3. I will bless the Lord at all times. His praise shall continually be in my mouth. My soul shall make its boast in the Lord. The humble shall hear of it and be glad. Oh, magnify the Lord with me, and let us exalt his name together. This is Vertical Worship.

ever notice how you hear exactly what you need, exactly when you need it? The message that stops you mid-worry, the truth that catches you mid-doubt, the reminder that finds you right where you are. That's not coincidence. 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
1: Mostly clear skies through the early morning hours, a low of about 48. Later on today, lots of sunshine, a high of about 76. Clear tonight, a low of around 50. And sunshine expected on Saturday, and a high of near 65.

Way Truth Life Radio and Big Daddy Weave redeemed. My name is Tom. I thank you for being tuned in to Extra Early. Psalm 57, verses 7 through 11. My heart is steadfast, O God. My heart is steadfast. I will sing and give praise. Awake, my glory. Awake, lute and harp. I will awaken the dawn. I will praise you, O Lord, among the peoples. I will sing to you among the nations. For your mercy reaches unto the heavens, and your truth unto the clouds. Be exalted, O God, above the heavens. Let your glory be above all the earth. This is Laura's story. What a Savior.

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0: When life gets hectic, it's tempting to give our kids the leftovers of our time, but our priorities should really be the other way around. Hi, I'm Mark Gregston with Parenting Today's Teens. Hey, I'm right there with you. We're all busy people who carry the weight of 1,000 different responsibilities. But your family needs your time more than they need anything else. And trust me on this, you'll never hear someone at the end of the day say, "I wish I'd spent more time in the office." Or, "If only my child would have taken more clarinet lessons." But you will hear parents say this, "I wish I'd spent more time with my family." So don't live with regrets. Throw off the need to stay busy 24/7. And grab a hold of what truly matters most. 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

0: Mostly clear skies through the early morning hours, a low of about 48. Later on today, lots of sunshine, a high of about 76. Clear tonight, a low of around 50. And sunshine expected on Saturday and a high of near 65.
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0: Blaise Pascal was a 17th century Frenchman who was a mathematician, inventor, and theologian, a child prodigy who invented a mechanical calculator while just a teenager. Pascal knew something about reaping rewards for work done well, yet it was Pascal who wrote, "Noble deeds that are concealed are most esteemed." His biblical studies, no doubt, were the source of that truth, since it was Jesus who cautioned about doing good works publicly to gain a reward. Jesus suggested that we can do our works publicly and receive the reward of men, or do them privately and receive God's reward. I'm thinking God's rewards are always best. This is David Jeremiah, encouraging you to get on the road to new life. 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

That's Chris Tomlin. Is he worthy? I like these verses in Psalm 71, verses 1, 2, and 3. In you, O Lord, I put my trust. Let me never be put to shame. 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You've given the commandment to save me, for you are my rock and my fortress.

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2: Mostly clear skies through the early morning hours, a low of about 48. Later on today, lots of sunshine, a high of about 76. Clear tonight, a low of around 50. And sunshine expected on Saturday, and a high of near 65.

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1: Way Truth Life Radio, extra early, that's Mercy Me, Even If. My name is Tom. I thank you for joining me this morning. In Isaiah chapter 61, verses 1, 2, and 3, the Spirit of the Lord God is upon me, because the Lord has anointed me to preach good tidings to the poor. He has sent me to heal the brokenhearted, to proclaim liberty to the captives, and the opening of the prison to those who are bound, to proclaim the acceptable year of the Lord, and the day of vengeance of our God, to comfort all who mourn, to console those who mourn in Zion, to give them beauty for ashes, the oil of joy for mourning, the garment of praise for the spirit of heaviness, that they may be called trees of righteousness, the planting of the Lord, that he may be glorified. This is Elevation Worship.

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That's Cochran and Company, Running Home. This quick quote from one of our Bible teachers, Nancy DeMoss Wolgemuth. She's heard on the program Revive Our Hearts. That's every weekday morning at 11. Nancy writes, "Once we agree with God that we exist for His pleasure and His glory, we can accept whatever comes into our lives as a part of His sovereign will and purpose. We will not resent, resist, or reject the hard things, but embrace them as friends, sovereignly designed by God to make us more like Jesus and to bring glory to Himself."

Mostly clear skies through the early morning hours, a low of about 48. Later on today, lots of sunshine, a high of about 76. Clear tonight, a low of around 50. And sunshine expected on Saturday and a high of near 65.

0: When life gets hectic, it's tempting to give our kids the leftovers of our time, but our priorities should really be the other way around. Hi, I'm Mark Gregston with Parenting Today's Teens. Hey, I'm right there with you. We're all busy people who carry the weight of 1,000 different responsibilities. But your family needs your time more than they need anything else. And trust me on this, you'll never hear someone at the end of the day say, "I wish I'd spent more time in the office." Or, "If only my child would have taken more clarinet lessons." But you will hear parents say this, "I wish I'd spent more time with my family." So don't live with regrets. Throw off the need to stay busy 24/7. And grab a hold of what truly matters most. Give your son and daughter your time.
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That's Michael W. Smith, Waymaker. Reading just a little bit from The Joyful Heart, Daily Meditations of Chinese Pastor Watchman Nee. He begins this entry in 1 John chapter 2, verse 17. And the world passeth away, and the lust thereof, but he that doeth the will of God abideth forever. Our deliverance from the world begins not with our giving up this or that, but with our seeing, as with God's eyes, that it is a world under sentence of death. It has no future. Suppose the government decides to close a certain bank. Will you hasten to deposit into it a large sum of money in order to save the bank from collapse? No, not a cent more do you pay into it, once you hear that it offers no prospects. And we may justly say of the world that it is under a decree of closure. Babylon, an impressive figure of world power, fell when her champions made war with the Lamb, and when by his death and resurrection, he who is Lord of lords and King of kings overcame them. There is no future for her. We still go on living in the world and using the things of the world, but we can build no future with them, for everything belonging to this world is under sentence of destruction.

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1: Mostly clear skies through the early morning hours, a low of about 48. Later on today, lots of sunshine, a high of about 76. Clear tonight, a low of around 50. And sunshine expected on Saturday, and a high of near 65.

David Crowder and Taryn Wells, All My Hope, here on Extra Early, Way Truth Life Radio. My name is Tom. Some of the words in this next song with Ben Fuller. It's who I am in the eyes of the Father. Who I am, His love set free. Who I was, I left at the altar. I am yours, Lord. I believe.

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0: Mostly clear skies through the early morning hours, a low of about 48. Later on today, lots of sunshine, a high of about 76. Clear tonight, a low of around 50. And sunshine expected on Saturday and a high of near 65.
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When life gets hectic, it's tempting to give our kids the leftovers of our time, but our priority should really be the other way around. Hi, I'm Mark Gregston with Parenting Today's Teens. Hey, I'm right there with you. We're all busy people who carry the weight of 1,000 different responsibilities.

0: 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Or, "If only my child would have taken more clarinet lessons." 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So don't live with regrets. 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

Holy Forever, that's Chris Tomlin. Once again, my name is Tom. I thank you for being tuned in to Extra Early. Coming at 5, we say good morning, Sam and Sonia. Just leaving you with these verses in 1 Corinthians chapter 15, verses 56, 57, and 58. The sting of death is sin, and the strength of sin is the law. But thanks be to God, who gives us the victory through our Lord Jesus Christ. Therefore, my beloved brethren, be steadfast, immovable, always abounding in the work of the Lord, knowing that your labor is not in vain in the Lord.

Likes, logins, bank balances, they all grab our attention. But none of them hold us when life gets heavy. That's second-tier living. The good stuff comes first. Laughter that fills a room. A hug that lingers. The presence of God who calls you his own. What you stockpile won't last. What you share will. That's why we value you. 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
1: Just a really nice forecast that we're expecting to see in through the weekend and into early next week. Let's take a look at things. We'll see highs today topping off in the mid to upper 70s. Overnight tonight, we're going to cool off nicely. Not going to be cold, but still comfortable with low temperatures just a little bit below 50 degrees. Saturday, the coolest day that I'm seeing in the forecast, we're going to come up just shy of 70, but still the upper 60s, that's a nice place to be. Sunday and Monday, as we go late into the weekend and early to next week, looking at temperatures in the mid 70s.

Toby Mac here on your Friday morning. We're preparing for the weekend. My name is Jason, in for Sam and Sonia today. Thanks so much for starting your morning with us. We'll keep you going. Here's some Leanna Crawford in Stillwaters.

Josiah Queen on Way Truth Life Radio. Hey, good morning. My name is Jason, in for Sam and Sonia this morning. So I read an article the other day, or I guess more like I read the headline to an article. I didn't actually read the whole article. But basically, the headline said this, that taking a walk in the morning can be just as effective for waking you up as a cup of coffee. And so two days after I read this article, I took a walk in the morning for like a mile and a half. And I got back from my walk and I was like, I feel energized. I feel ready to go. And then I still drank a cup of coffee anyways. But either way, I felt good after the walk. I was like, this really is energizing me, just like the article said, or at least just like the headline said. I felt good after, however you're starting your morning, whether it's with a walk, whether you're just kind of a little groggy or a cup of coffee, or you're just sitting down and eating some breakfast. Thanks for starting your day with us. Hopefully, as you listen, you can find energy in what the Lord has, because whether it's with a walk or a cup of coffee, it is ultimately the Lord who sustains us.

We're serving up a blend of hope, joy, and peace to brighten your day and uplift your spirit. Savor the goodness. 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

0: Well, try this one out for size. They say that the most gross thing in your workplace is the kitchen sponge. My name is Jason, and yes, the very thing that lives to clean is itself the dirtiest. I kind of cringe every time I use a kitchen sponge knowing that. But I'm thinking about a sponge. They're meant to absorb water, but they're not meant to continue holding onto it. They're meant for cleaning, and you wring them out, and you use them over again. And like that is living out its purpose. And I think the same applies with a Christian life, that the life that we have is not meant to just hold everything inside. The Christian life is meant to be shared. It's lived out. It's given to others just as Christ was given for us.
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2: This is Max Licato. Jesus was accused of much, but of being a grump, sourpuss, or self-centered jerk? Nope. People didn't groan when he appeared. They didn't duck for cover when he entered the room. He called them by name. He listened to their stories. He answered their questions. He visited their sick relatives and helped their sick friends. He fished with fishermen and ate lunch with the little guy and spoke words of resounding affirmation. He went to enough parties that he was criticized for hanging out with rowdy people and questionable crowds. People were drawn to Jesus. Thousands came to hear him. Hundreds chose to follow him. They shut down their businesses and walked away from careers just to be with him. His purpose statement read, "I came to give life with joy in abundance." Jesus was happy, and I think he wants us to be the same. This is Max Licato.
3: Childbirth is wonderful, but there's more to life than being born. Dr. Tony Evans says that in the same way newborn Christians need to make that same discovery. He'll talk about that today as we spend 2 minutes with Tony.
4: Jesus Christ is the fulfillment of the expectation of human history. You are not just saved to go to heaven. You are saved to live out God's kingdom. See, he saved you for a kingdom purpose in time and an eternal kingdom purpose forever. But it is you. Your salvation only got you into the kingdom door. But now you're supposed to be living in the kingdom atmosphere. See, we're so excited to go to heaven, we brag about how nice the door is. Oh, I didn't go through the door. Jesus is the way. Jesus says, "I am the door." We got through the door. But come on, there's more to the house than the door. Okay, when you go through the door, you enter. Once you enter, there's a living room, dining room, bedroom, closets, garage. There's a whole lot of stuff to this kingdom than just getting in it. I'm saved, okay? You made it through the door. But to make it through the door is just the start. We brag about I'm saved on my way to heaven. Praise God, you got a door. But you were brought into something bigger than a door. You were brought into his house. His kingdom, his rule, his authority, his dominion. That's where you're supposed to be operating now, as Son of God and Son of Man.
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0: Just a really nice forecast that we're expecting to see in through the weekend and into early next week. Let's take a look at things. We'll see highs today topping off in the mid to upper 70s. Overnight tonight, we're going to cool off nicely. Not going to be cold, but still comfortable with low temperatures just a little bit below 50 degrees. Saturday, the coolest day that I'm seeing in the forecast, we're going to come up just shy of 70, but still the upper 60s, that's a nice place to be. Sunday and Monday, as we go late into the weekend and early to next week, looking at temperatures in the mid 70s.

You've got your own reasons for giving. Maybe it's that one song that stopped you mid-scroll. That moment in the car when the tears came because someone said what you couldn't put into words. Whatever your why, just know this. It matters. 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And that makes you part of more than a station. It makes you part of someone's story. 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

0: Jamie McDonald and left it in the river. My name is Jason. I'm in for Sam and Sonya this morning. You know, we live in the age of self-help. And self-help, it can be good in certain places, like learning a new skill. You can look things up online and that type of thing. But when self is the problem, self can't be the solution. Like, the solution isn't just try harder. It can't be. The solution has to come from somewhere transcendent. You need someone outside of self. Friend, can I just remind you this morning that his name is Jesus?
1: Sometimes my life just don't make sense at all. When the mountains look so big,

0: 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Good morning. My name is Jason, in for Sam and Sonia today. I wonder if you've ever prayed a prayer in vain. And it's interesting to think about that question, and you might immediately think of a prayer that you prayed that didn't get answered. But actually, I don't think that's a prayer prayed in vain. In fact, I think that there is no such thing as a wasted prayer when the prayer is prayed with authenticity and with faith. I think the only time that you can actually pray a prayer is when you pray it and say, God, I don't really mean it. Or when you pray it and you say, yeah, but God, I don't actually think that you're going to answer this one. I think the only time that you're wasting a prayer is when you don't believe that God can answer it. Even if his answer is no, that's not a wasted prayer.
1: When life gets hectic, it's tempting to give our kids the leftovers of our time, but our priorities should really be the other way around. Hi, I'm Mark Gregston with Parenting Today's Teens. 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Or, if only my child would have taken more clarinet lessons. But you will hear parents say this, I wish I'd spent more time with my family. So don't live with regrets. 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
0: Just a really nice forecast that we're expecting to see in through the weekend and into early next week. Let's take a look at things. We'll see highs today topping off in the mid to upper 70s. Overnight tonight, we're going to cool off nicely. Not going to be cold, but still comfortable with low temperatures just a little bit below 50 degrees. Saturday, the coolest day that I'm seeing in the forecast, we're going to come up just shy of 70, but still the upper 60s, that's a nice place to be. Sunday and Monday, as we go late into the weekend and early to next week, looking at temperatures in the mid 70s.

Whether you're on the road, unwinding at home, or seeking solace in your workspace, we're there to keep you company every step of the way. 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
2: Career chameleons. That's what Gen Z workers will have to become. Professional stability has rarely been a guarantee, but those starting out today are projected to hold twice as many roles as previous generations did in the course of their careers. The Wall Street Journal reports that about 42% of recent college grads today have jobs that don't require degrees. That's a high number. And as artificial intelligence increasingly permeates most workplaces, it isn't difficult to see how Gen Zers will likely face massive changes and upheaval. Their ability to adapt and rotate into new fields may be the most critical skill of all. To that end, tech companies are increasingly willing to hire new college grads with broad liberal arts degrees. After all, tradecraft can be learned. Yes, our path in this world is complex, but there's one thing that doesn't change. God's word will be a lamp to our feet and a light to our path. I'm David Woolen at haventoday.org.
3: Just a really nice forecast that we're expecting to see in through the weekend and into early next week. Let's take a look at things. We'll see highs today topping off in the mid to upper 70s. Overnight tonight, we're going to cool off nicely. Not going to be cold, but still comfortable with low temperatures just a little bit below 50 degrees. Saturday, the coolest day that I'm seeing in the forecast, we're going to come up just shy of 70, but still the upper 60s, that's a nice place to be. Sunday and Monday, as we go late into the weekend and early to next week, looking at temperatures in the mid 70s.

Okay, imagine you have 1 week left to live in your life. How do you spend it? My name is Jason here on Way Truth Life Radio, and maybe you do some travel. Maybe you see some loved ones. I remember as a kid thinking I would eat all the candy, but I think about Jesus, that Jesus was like one of the very few people that actually knew right about when he was going to die. He knew it was his last week. And you know what Jesus did? He washed feet. He loved others. He still put others first. He taught. Jesus didn't stop. He kept going, kept loving, right to the very end.

0: The King of Heaven wants me. So this world has lost its grip on me.
1: One of the most impressive things about King David happened long before he was even a king. My name is Jason, in for Sam and Sonia this morning. David was told as a kid that he was one day going to be king. And then he went back to tending the sheep. And I love that because we see David's willingness to wait. David's willingness not to just wait and kind of twiddle his thumbs, but to wait with humility. A shepherd, like the lowliest of people at his time, and he went back to doing and serving with humility. He didn't stand up and demand that he be made king right away. He said, I'm going to continue doing what I need to do in this moment. Yeah, I'm the future king, but I'm not putting on my crown yet. I'm going to continue serving in humility.
2: Childbirth is wonderful, but there's more to life than being born. Dr. Tony Evans says that in the same way newborn Christians need to make that same discovery. He'll talk about that today as we spend 2 minutes with Tony.
3: Jesus Christ is the fulfillment of the expectation of human history. You are not just saved to go to heaven. You are saved to live out God's kingdom. See, he saved you for a kingdom purpose in time and an eternal kingdom purpose forever. But it is you. Your salvation only got you into the kingdom door. But now you're supposed to be living in the kingdom atmosphere. See, we're so excited to go to heaven, we brag about how nice the door is. Oh, I didn't go on through the door. Jesus is the way. Jesus says, I am the door. We got through the door, but come on, there's more to the house than the door. Okay? When you go through the door, you enter. Once you enter, there's a living room, dining room, bedroom, closets, garage. There's a whole lot of stuff to this kingdom than just getting in it. I'm saved, okay? You made it through the door. But to make it through the door is just the start. And we brag about I'm saved on my way to heaven. Praise God, you got a door. But you were brought into something bigger than a door. You were brought into his house, his kingdom, his rule, his authority, his dominion. That's where you're supposed to be operating now, as son of God and son of man.
2: Learn more about the words used in the Bible to describe Jesus and how that understanding can change your life. 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
5: 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Pascal knew something about reaping rewards for work done well, yet it was Pascal who wrote, "Noble deeds that are concealed are most esteemed." 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Jesus suggested that we can do our works publicly and receive the reward of men, or do them privately and receive God's reward. I'm thinking God's rewards are always best. 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

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That's what Way Truth Life Radio is about. 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

That's My King and CC Winans. My name is Jason, in for Sam and Tanya. Love this from the late Billy Graham. He says, I am convinced the greatest act of love we can ever perform for people is to tell them about God's love for them in Christ. What's

0: 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Good morning. My name is Jason. I'm in for Sam and Sonia. So I can remember I was in elementary school and I accidentally left a book, a library book, outside overnight, and it rained. And you can imagine what happened to the book. I remember the next day realizing it. And it was probably my mom who got out the hair dryer and we hair dried the pages of this book. And if you think it fixed it, it made it better, but it certainly wasn't fixed in the way that it was supposed to be. We did our best. We returned it to the library. I don't think they ever said anything about it, but certainly it was not ideal. That book was not restored the way that it could have been, the way that it should have been. We did our best. But I was reading this verse in 2 Corinthians, and I was reminded about how what God does for us is not just dry us out, not just like make us better, but he actually makes us new. Listen to this. 2 Corinthians 5:17, it says, "If anyone is in Christ, he is a new creation. The old has passed away. Behold, the new has come." And this isn't just like some restored, some remodeled, some remade version of you. It's not like it's you with a little Jesus hat on top. No, you are made new. You get to walk in victory. You are not that person that you used to be. Christ has made you new.
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2: 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Here's Way, Truth, Life Radio's Scripture of the Day from Psalm 46:10 through 11. He says, "Be still and know that I am God. I will be exalted among the nations. I will be exalted in all the earth. The Lord Almighty is with us. The God of Jacob is our fortress." I have this verse printed on a picture in my office, and I have to admit, there are times when I'm going 100 miles an hour and I just need to stop, sit in the chair beneath this picture that I call my timeout chair, and just be still before the Lord. I'm Pastor Bob Marsh, Assistant Pastor at Calvary Bible Church of Lewistown.
3: This is Max Licato. Jesus was accused of much, but of being a grump, sourpuss, or self-centered jerk? Nope. People didn't groan when he appeared. They didn't duck for cover when he entered the room. He called them by name. He listened to their stories. He answered their questions. He visited their sick relatives and helped their sick friends. He fished with fishermen and ate lunch with the little guy and spoke words of resounding affirmation. He went to enough parties that he was criticized for hanging out with rowdy people and questionable crowds. People were drawn to Jesus. Thousands came to hear him. Hundreds chose to follow him. They shut down their businesses and walked away from careers just to be with him. His purpose statement read, "I came to give life with joy in abundance." Jesus was happy, and I think he wants us to be the same. This is Max Licato.
0: Just a really nice forecast that we're expecting to see in through the weekend and into early next week. Let's take a look at things. We'll see highs today topping off in the mid to upper 70s. Overnight tonight, we're going to cool off nicely. Not going to be cold, but still comfortable with low temperatures just a little bit below 50 degrees. Saturday, the coolest day that I'm seeing in the forecast, we're going to come up just shy of 70, but still the upper 60s, that's a nice place to be. Sunday and Monday, as we go late into the weekend and early to next week, looking at temperatures in the mid 70s.

Believe it or not, it is okay to be critical some of the time. Good morning. My name is Jason. I'm in for Sam and Sonia today. And we've all heard of constructive criticism and, you know, those words that are meant to actually help build somebody up. But, you know, we live in this age of so much research and statistics. And then this is a really helpful one because apparently there is this golden ratio, and it's a 9-to-1 ratio where we need 9 positive words for every 1 critical word. So it's okay to have those critical words at times, but it's also really important to focus on the positive words. And so I want to be that person of being positive, being encouraging, affirming what I see in others, because here's why. When I hyper-focus on those, when there are times when I need to be critical, when you need to be critical with somebody, it's going to be so much better received because you've been so positive toward them that you've offered those 9 or 10 or 11 positive words, that when a critical word comes, you're going to listen because you know that person is seeing the best in you.

Good news. You just tuned in to a place where hope is on repeat. Worship, truth, and encouragement, all in one stop. 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

0: Listener-supported Way Truth Life Radio. My name is Jason. I'm in for Sam and Sonia this morning. I just want to issue this short reminder that the devil will try to get you to worry about your future so that you can't focus on the joy in the present.
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2: Just a really nice forecast that we're expecting to see in through the weekend and into early next week. Let's take a look at things. We'll see highs today topping off in the mid to upper 70s. Overnight tonight, we're going to cool off nicely. Not going to be cold, but still comfortable with low temperatures just a little bit below 50 degrees. Saturday, the coolest day that I'm seeing in the forecast, we're going to come up just shy of 70, but still the upper 60s, that's a nice place to be. Sunday and Monday, as we go late into the weekend and early to next week, looking at temperatures in the mid 70s.

Kate and Nicole on Way Truth Life Radio. Good morning. My name is Jason, and I'd love it this morning if you would share if you have a little fun saying. I have a couple. One is that if you see a bear, you don't have to be the fastest, just don't be the slowest. Another that I have is that if you're really good at your job, good job. Now you get to do somebody else's as well. I'm Jason. I'm in for Sam and Sonia this morning. That last saying, completely irrelevant on a day like today. I'd love to hear if you have a little fun saying. Text it in at 833-559-5965. Text in a fun little saying at 833-559-5965.

0: People like us. It's Micah Tyler on Way Truth Life Radio. Hey, good morning. My name is Jason, in for Sam and Sonia. We're sharing our fun little sayings. I shared some of mine a little bit ago, but I love this one. If you can't fix it with coffee, you're probably using too little coffee. And how about this one? 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

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That's not coincidence. 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
1: 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Hey, good morning. My name is Jason. I'm in for Sam and Sonia today. And I'm asking that you would share a fun little saying that you have that maybe you use from time to time. Love this one. God can handle your future, but your calendar still needs you to pay attention. 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

Whatever this year's headlines say, heaven already wrote the first line. Jesus reigns over your past, over your fears, over every unknown day on the calendar. The risen Christ still holds it all. Way Truth Life Radio

God be the glory, and we are messengers. My name is Jason, in for Sam and Sonia. You know, grace, it is amazing. We all know that. But it also means that the most valuable, life-changing, and eternal thing that you can have is not something that you've earned. It's something that is given as a gift. That is good news today.

0: If you've ever done grocery pickup, I wonder if you've ever received a mystery item. My name is Jason, in for Sam and Sonia this morning. So this happened to me a couple of years ago. My wife and I were traveling out west, going to the Yellowstone and the Grand Tetons, and it's bear country, so you got to carry bear spray. But I thought it might be an interesting deterrent. I don't know if this would work, but I thought maybe an air horn would be a good thing to carry, just like the bear hears it, it runs off, it gets scared. Again, I don't know if that works. Don't take that as advice, but I ordered one for the grocery pickup because that was like the easiest, most convenient thing. Well, when we got there, the worker was like, we ran out of air horns. So we decided to do a substitution and we decided to see, would maybe these glow sticks work better than the air horn? And I had to laugh to myself because of how silly it is to think, well, since we didn't have an air horn, maybe what you really wanted was glow sticks. And I'm like, yeah, only if I want the bear to see me and eat me at night. I don't think that's going to work. But I was thinking about this and I realized how easy it is to do this with God. Like, I can look at what he says and it's plain and it's clear. And I go, what, did you really mean it that way? And so I don't want to be that person that's trying to substitute glow sticks for an air horn or substitute what God said is good or what God said is bad and kind of start questioning that. Like, oh, did God really say? And that's the oldest temptation, right? That's what goes back to Adam and Eve. Did God really say you can't eat the fruit? And it's like, no, I want to go back to God's word and just start with what he says. Go to him and know that when he says it, he means it.
1: 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And now, Community Calendar. A community picnic scene takes place June the 6th at Fellowship Bible Church, 642 Lower Georges Valley Road in Spring Mills. Picnic begins at 5, singing starts at 6 with Mended Heart from Pine Grove, Pennsylvania. Penns Valley Grange in Spring Mills will host the Penns Valley Senior Health Fair Saturday, June 13th. That will be from 10 until 3 in Building 63 at the Grange Fairgrounds. This free event aims to connect senior citizens and adult caretakers in the Penns Valley area and the surrounding communities with resources, organizations, and events that promote healthy aging. If your church or organization has an event that you would like to promote, please get the information to us at least 2 weeks in advance by going to the community calendar section of our website at WTLR.org.
0: Just a really nice forecast that we're expecting to see in through the weekend and into early next week. Let's take a look at things. We'll see highs today topping off in the mid to upper 70s. Overnight tonight, we're going to cool off nicely. Not going to be cold, but still comfortable with low temperatures just a little bit below 50 degrees. Saturday, the coolest day that I'm seeing in the forecast, we're going to come up just shy of 70, but still the upper 60s, that's a nice place to be. Sunday and Monday, as we go late into the weekend and early to next week, looking at temperatures in the mid 70s.

Some things in life come with two handles. They were never meant to be carried alone. That's why God gives us people, not to fix us, to hold us up, to pray when we're tired, to remind us what's true when we forget. 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Some things come with two handles. Grab one. Let someone else grab the other. 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

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Good morning. My name is Jason, in for Sam and Sonia. And can I just remind you that long before you even knew him, Christ was making a way. He was preparing a way to meet you right where you are. It certainly is true that love moved first.

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2: Career chameleons. That's what Gen Z workers will have to become. Professional stability has rarely been a guarantee, but those starting out today are projected to hold twice as many roles as previous generations did in the course of their careers. The Wall Street Journal reports that about 42% of recent college grads today have jobs that don't require degrees. That's a high number. And as artificial intelligence increasingly permeates most workplaces, it isn't difficult to see how Gen Zers will likely face massive changes and upheaval. Their ability to adapt and rotate into new fields may be the most critical skill of all. To that end, tech companies are increasingly willing to hire new college grads with broad liberal arts degrees. After all, tradecraft can be learned. Yes, our path in this world is complex, but there's one thing that doesn't change. God's word will be a lamp to our feet and a light to our path. I'm David Woolen at haventoday.org.
3: Just a really nice forecast that we're expecting to see in through the weekend and into early next week. Let's take a look at things. We'll see highs today topping off in the mid to upper 70s. Overnight tonight, we're going to cool off nicely. Not going to be cold, but still comfortable with low temperatures just a little bit below 50 degrees. Saturday, the coolest day that I'm seeing in the forecast, we're going to come up just shy of 70, but still the upper 60s, that's a nice place to be. Sunday and Monday, as we go late into the weekend and early to next week, looking at temperatures in the mid 70s.

Desperate and Jamie McDonald on Way Truth Life Radio. I'm Jason, in for Sam and Sonia. You know, it's easy to pray for God to change others. Nothing wrong with that. But it's really powerful to pray, God, change me.

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0: In 1969, Neville Fenton, an Australian park ranger, recorded a lyrebird singing a song that he thought sounded a lot like a flute, like one being played by a human. Little did he know at the time why it sounded like that. I'm Jason, in for Sam and Sonia this morning. And so after some sleuthing, Mr. Fenton discovered that 30 years earlier, a farmer and a flute player actually lived near the park and played tunes to his pet lyrebird. Well, that lyrebird downloaded the song, so to speak, into his mind, and then ended up being allowed to live wild in the park. And so phrases from those flute songs apparently became part of the local lyrebird songbook, not just one lyrebird, but all of them. And so a scholar named Norman Robinson actually went to figure out what these songs were, and they were actually singing all the way in 1969, were modified versions of popular tunes from the 1930s. And I absolutely love that. And this is a principle that I think I want to live and base my life around, that the things that you do of value, the things that you do for God will last, even when other things will fade away.
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2: Career chameleons. That's what Gen Z workers will have to become. Professional stability has rarely been a guarantee, but those starting out today are projected to hold twice as many roles as previous generations did in the course of their careers. The Wall Street Journal reports that about 42% of recent college grads today have jobs that don't require degrees. That's a high number. And as artificial intelligence increasingly permeates most workplaces, it isn't difficult to see how Gen Zers will likely face massive changes and upheaval. Their ability to adapt and rotate into new fields may be the most critical skill of all. To that end, tech companies are increasingly willing to hire new college grads with broad liberal arts degrees. After all, tradecraft can be learned. Yes, our path in this world is complex, but there's one thing that doesn't change. God's word will be a lamp to our feet and a light to our path. I'm David Woolen at haventoday.org.

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4: Christians find their fulfillment in serving God and others in the place that He's placed them. 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Jesus found fulfillment in washing feet because that was what the Father had told Him to do.
3: 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Greer. As always, I'm your host, Molly Vidovich, and we are glad that you're back with us today. Let me ask you, when I say the word theology, what comes to your mind? Maybe you picture a seminary professor in a dusty library lecturing about some obscure term like dispensationalism, hypostatic union, or substitutionary atonement. Maybe you see a person buried behind piles of thick books with titles that you can't pronounce. Theology doesn't seem like the kind of stuff that quote-unquote normal Christians need to know. But today, Pastor J.D. explains that good theology is essential for our everyday lives. It's not about knowing fancy terminology. It's about knowing the gospel and ultimately knowing God Himself. Pastor J.D. titled today's message, Extraordinary Ordinary.
4: You got your Bible? If you would take it out right now and open it to the book of Titus chapter 2. Titus chapter 2, we are in the second week of a short series that we're doing through the book of Titus called Everyday Theology. As you're turning there, I will tell you that last season, I had the opportunity to coach a 4- and 5-year-old soccer team. You say, why did you coach a 4- and 5-year-old soccer team? Because God, in His sovereignty, wanted to teach me more patience, and that is the means He did that. Plus, I wanted to get to know some, I wanted to spend more time with my son. That was the main reason. But I also wanted to be able to interact with people outside of the church. The Summit church staff is really sick of me sharing the gospel with them, and so they told me to get to know some new people. Anyway, if you have ever been to a 3-, 4-, 5-year-old soccer game, and I put that in air quotes, it is a mess. I mean, an absolute mess. Essentially, you have got a dozen kids swarming around the ball, all kicking frantically like a blender made out of legs or something. There's always the odd kid that is standing in the field somewhere, zoning out, counting the clouds or tracking the movements of an ant. That is usually my kid. But on the whole, there are a bunch of Labrador retrievers happily running around in a pack, all barking and excited about nothing. When you coach 4-year-olds, one of the things, if you're going to do that, you got to resolve yourself to is you're not going to be coming up with plays that they're going to run. You've basically got 3 things that you're trying to teach them for the whole season, other than don't bite each other. Why that one is not obvious, I don't know, but somebody has to hear that. But here are the 3 things you're trying to teach them. Number 1, go the right direction. So at the start of each game, and at halftime, I have them point. What goal are we trying to score in? They all point, and somebody always gets it wrong. And inevitably, this happened 3 times to us last season where one of our kids scored in our own goal. And there's this dilemma of what you do in that moment because they look at you so hopefully after the ball's gone in the goal with like, and so you just, we all cheered. It's like, way to go, you know, but you're just go the right direction. That's number 1. Number 2, don't walk off the field while the game's going on. I've seen more than one kid just get to the end of the field, see something interesting, and just keep going like Forrest Gump. Or there's my kid who thinks that the greatest thing in his life is that unlike his sisters, he can pee anywhere at any time. And so I'm like, where is Adden on the field? And I notice over there next to the woods, there's this little bare bottom standing next to the woods just, you know, relieving himself. But don't walk off the field while the game is going on. Number 3, you're trying to teach them that there is such a thing as positions. They don't get that. They just want to swarm. But you're trying to explain to the little guys and girls that the game is actually more fun if they play their positions. Plus, there's a beauty to the game. Not that they'll get to that when they're 5 years old, but there's a beauty to the game when you play your position, and you just might actually win. The reason I share that is because that is essentially what Paul is up to here in Titus chapter 2. Paul is like the coach, and in Titus 2, he gives a list of specialized instructions to various groups in the church, ranging from retired people to young men, from homemakers to business leaders. And basically, he's trying to get them to do those same three things. A, all go the same direction, the direction laid out by the gospel. B, to not leave the field early. And C, to play their positions and to not bite each other too. You'll see that in there as well. Before we go through these instructions, however, I want you to notice how he frames these instructions. The actual specialized instructions are in verses 2 through 10. In verses 1 and 11, he bookends them with something that is really important. In verse 1, he says, "You, Titus, however, must teach what is appropriate," or you could read that, "a fitting response to sound doctrine." Now, in this context, when he says sound doctrine, what's he referring to? The gospel. That's what we talked about last week. When he says, do these things as an appropriate response to the gospel, we talked last week about how the gospel teaches us to look three directions. We look upward at the glory of the God who saved us. We look backwards at the price that he paid for our sin. We look forward into where he's taking us and what he is making us. He said, you do these things as a response to those three visions. Then at the end of his list, verse 11, he says, for the grace of God has appeared that offers salvation to all people. That word for, you could read that because. Do all of these things because the grace of God has appeared. Do these things in response to the grace of God. So on the front end and on the back end, he makes this crystal clear. Everything in our lives is to be reshaped by our experience in the gospel. Y'all, that point cannot be emphasized enough. Christianity is not a to-do list of things that you need to work harder on. It is not a set of morals that you need to master. It is not a bunch of rituals you need to adopt, a bunch of things you need to put in your calendar. Christianity from start to finish is essentially a response to God's grace fueled by the upward, backward, and forward vision. It's kind of like if you've ever seen those scenes from V-Day, Victory Day, back in at the end of World War II. You have total strangers dancing together in the streets, people from different cultures, sometimes different nationalities, hugging and kissing each other because this new victory has given their lives a whole new meaning and reality. They're rejoicing because of a victory won on their behalf. That is the way that Paul says the gospel should function in our lives. We are united in celebration of a great victory, and because of that, all of life is going to look different. Okay, so how does that translate into everyday living? Well, let's start reading here in verse 10. Teach the older men, Paul says, to be temperate, worthy of respect, self-controlled, and sound in faith, in love, and in endurance. Now, let me give a quick caveat here. Please understand that in giving these specific instructions, I'm not trying to stereotype or as if to say, for example, that all older men struggle with the temptations Paul's identifying here. Just that each age group brings particular temptations, and that's what Paul's going after. You say, well, who counts as an old man in Paul's book? In the rabbinic literature, young man was classified as anyone between the ages of 18 to 42. And yes, I just made that up. And yes, I'm 41 years old. So you decide what you want to do with that. What does he say exactly to the older men? Well, a lot of what he says to them, he's going to repeat to the other groups, but there's one instruction that he gives uniquely to the older men, and it's there at the end of verse 2. It is to endure. Or some of your translations say, be steadfast, to keep going, to not give up. And he's saying that because a temptation for older men in his day and ours is to get to the last third of their lives and start to coast. Many of them feel like they've done enough. They're tired. Maybe they have made all the money they feel like they need, or maybe they've just given up at this point and think, I'm never really going to make a lot more money anyway. And so they start to think only about themselves, pursuing their hobbies and their interests. They weary of giving themselves to service because they feel like they've earned it. And so they start to get grumpy and cynical, which always happens when you focus on yourself. Paul tells this group to endure, to stay in the game. He says, be self-controlled. In other words, don't think about your needs. Second, your desires to the needs of the church and the next generation. Your accomplishment in life should not be a pile of money you leave in a bank account. Your accomplishment should be seeing the kingdom of God thrive in the next generation. So don't give the last years of your life to fish or play golf or collect toys. Give it to the kingdom of God. Be sound in faith, he said. In other words, don't get cynical. Well, I just don't understand all the young people. They're just so messed up and they're giving away our country and the world's all going to hell. Paul's like, God's promises have not ceased to be true. God resurrected Jesus from the dead. That means that God has a plan he is pursuing in the world. And just as he resurrected Jesus from the dead, he is not going to let his plan falter. And it is as alive in this generation and the next generation as it was in the 1950s. Be temperate, he says. Be temperate. Don't give yourself excessively to numbing things like alcohol. Abusing alcohol is for people who feel no purpose in life. But you've got something to keep living for. Even if you are lying in a rest home, you are still part of the greatest mission on earth. And if nothing else, from your hospital bed, you can be a prayer warrior for that. Don't ever stop, he says. Don't ever let up because the mission goes on. Look forward. Great example of this is Caleb. Caleb is an old man in the Bible who was one of the original 12 spies that during the Exodus, they sent out to spy out the promised land. 10 of the spies come back and say, the land's too big. Who cares what God says? The warriors are too mighty. We'll never conquer it. There were two spies, Joshua and Caleb, who said, nope, I know the giants are big, but God is able. Let's go into the land. Unfortunately, the children of Israel listened to the 10 spies, so they wander in the wilderness for 40 years. During that 40 years, every single person in Israel, including Moses, dies. The only two people out of that generation that make it are Joshua and Caleb. So Caleb are the oldest men in Israel. They cross the Jordan River, and the first thing they encounter after Jericho is this huge mountain that has all these mighty warriors living in it, and 86-year-old Caleb says, that's my mountain right there. And he takes his walker and he gets his army and he goes up and he conquers that mountain. What you're seeing is a picture of a guy who understands the promises of God have not expired and they are as real at 86 years old as they were when I was 25. And what God is saying to many of us, many of you, listen, is that we have even more of a reason to understand in the steadfastness of God's promise than Caleb did, because the resurrection of Jesus ensures us that nothing we do for his kingdom will ever be wasted. We are building a kingdom that is destined to win and one that will last forever. So Jesus said, every cup of cold water given in my name will have its effect.
3: 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Greer. 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
4: I will tell you, Summit Church, listen, we need more older men playing that role in this church. Yes. Spence Shelton, who is planting out of our church, told me about a man who has joined his team who is 83 years old. The man says, I've been a part of 3 church plants in my life, and I think I got time for a couple more. That is a modern day Caleb. Or I think of Sam James, who preached at our church. Sam James is 82 years old. He planted this church in 1962 as the Homestead Heights Baptist Mission, which would later become the Summit Church. Sam James, after planting the church, went to Vietnam for 40 years, where he served as a missionary. The first time that they preached at the church that when I was pastor was last fall. And so we have 5 services. It looks different than what he did in 1962. So I called him up and said, hey, I understand. I appreciate you being here. Preaching 5 services is hard. I'm going to tell you, by the time I get to that fourth and fifth service, I pretty much hate everybody, and I'm just trying to get through it. So why don't you preach once on Saturday, once on Sunday, and then we'll just show videos of the rest. He said to me, young man, I will be preaching all five services. I said, yes, sir, you will. And so that is a modern day Caleb. And God give us more men that are going to endure and not give up. Judges 5:23. Let me give a special verse to you older men. This verse is hidden in the book of Judges. Hardly anybody knows about it, but it is so, so haunting to me. Judges 5:23, cursed be the family of Meroz because they did not come out to help the people of God in battle. There was a family clan that when the battle was going on around them, they said, you know what? It's just, we don't really need to be involved. Our little estate is fine. And they stayed on the sidelines and God cursed them and their family. Older men, do not be in the curse of Meroz because you sit on the sidelines while other people surge forward. You need to lead in serving. You need to mentor younger men. You need to go on mission trips. It's like Henry Ward Beecher says, it is not the going out of port, it is the coming in that determines the success of a voyage. So finish strong, older man. Verse 3, likewise, teach the older women to be reverent, or you could read that word respectful, in the way that they live, not to be slanderers or addicted to much wine, but to teach what is good. Dr. Keith Idle, who was one of my seminary professors, and he was the interim pastor here before I became the pastor, actually taught through the book of Titus right before I became pastor. My wife and I were in a sermon where he taught this Titus chapter 2, and we have never forgotten something that he said about that word reverent or respectful. He said this, and I quote, older women can sometimes quit caring what people think. So they lose their filters about speaking their mind or talking badly about people. You know anybody like this, by the way? He said, you see, when you are young, did I get an amen on that? When you are young, he said, you have two things that you lose over age. He said, one, you have a natural physical beauty, a natural charm, and you have filters because you care about what other people think about you. He said, when those things are gone in your older age, if you have an ugly spirit, there's nothing to mask it anymore. He said, in truth, the ugly spirit was always there. It was just covered up by your physical beauty and charm and the filters you had with a sense of propriety. He said, by contrast, there are older women who are so sweet that they seem more beautiful in their older age than they did when they were young because their beautiful character shines through. Character, you see, is always more beautiful than physical charms. And so we asked the question, what would it look like if all we could see was your spirit, unmasked by your physical beauty, unmasked by your charm, and unfiltered, so we saw the real spirit that is inside of you? My wife and I want to be really sweet, gracious old people. I think Veronica's actually in pretty good shape on this, but I'm in trouble because no one ever describes me as sweet. But that kind of stuff, it doesn't just happen. It comes by cultivating character in the gospel. And so he tells these older women, keep looking up, keep looking back to the price you pay, keep looking forward, and let those looks create sweetness in you so that you're not slanderers. Verse 4, then they can urge the younger women to love their husbands and children, to be self-controlled and pure, to be busy at home, to be kind, and to be subject to their husbands so that no one will malign the word of God. Can anyone pick out any controversial phrases in that verse? Seriously, whenever somebody wants to diss the Bible, this is like one of the verses they're go-to. It's like, your Bible actually says, busy at home and subject to your... It's the idea that the Bible teaches male dominance. But is that what Paul means here? Teach them to be busy at home does not mean that young women are not to work outside the home, because there are multiple places in Scripture where we see examples of women working outside the home, and they are commended. Probably the clearest one is Proverbs 31, where the ideal woman works outside the home, right? So it doesn't mean that they're not supposed to work outside the home ever. It just means that, listen, there is a tendency for young women, like young men, to be lured away from God-given responsibilities by the promise of fulfillment elsewhere. You see, there is no denying that God has given the mother a particular responsibility in the home that only she can play. And this often requires that she sacrifice other things she could do in order to fulfill that. Often she cannot give as much time to her career. Maybe she has to give it up altogether. And whenever you do that, there will be a sense of loss. But God says to these younger women in the gospel, your primary goal should not be to fulfill yourself. Your primary goal should be to faithfully serve me. And where that entails sacrifice, embrace it joyfully. Find your fulfillment not in self-actualization. Find your fulfillment in serving me. Look upwards and forwards. You see, this is one of those areas where the values of the world and the values of the kingdom of God stand in absolute and total contrast. A couple of years ago, Linda Hirschman was on Good Morning America, where she said that homemakers are, quote, living lesser lives. The talk show host responded, well, but many of these homemakers find their work valuable. Hirschman responded, well, I would like to see a description of their daily lives that substantiates that. It doesn't sound particularly interesting for a complicated, educated person like me. Now, let me get behind that for a minute, because she's saying it in a way that she believes leads to empowerment. But let's actually get behind that. In her view, happiness only comes from self-actualization, being all you can be. But just ask yourself this. Do you know where that mentality leads? If life and happiness and fulfillment is about self-actualization, then people who stand in the way of you becoming all you think you can be become annoyances that needed to be minimized or managed. You start to, for example, think of kids as accessories to your life rather than people that you lay down your life for. And if you get pregnant and it's not convenient for your career, then you should just abort the baby. And if you have kids and they're messing up your career, then you should shirk your responsibilities as a mother or father, and you should just, you know, just don't pay attention to them. Just kind of manage them. If your parents in their older age become a hindrance to your career, shove them in a home and forget about them. You never really end up being a very good friend because you are constantly sizing up how much this person or that person helps you towards your goal. And as soon as they quit helping you towards your goal, you drop that friend. Hirschman's mentality does not lead to empowerment. It leads to using people rather than loving them. Christians, however, find their fulfillment in serving God and others in the place that he's placed them. They find their fulfillment in faithfulness, not in accomplishment, not in self-actualization, and that often, if not always, involves sacrifice. You want a model in this? Jesus found fulfillment in washing feet, because that was what the Father had told him to do. Jesus' fulfillment never came from the importance of the task, because washing feet is not that important. Jesus found a fulfillment in the approval of the Father. So if for a time in your life, God has assigned you to care for children and establish a home, find your fulfillment in knowing you have been a faithful servant, not in the praise of the world or how high you climb some ladder. Or you might say it this way, if Jesus found fulfillment in washing feet, you can find fulfillment in wiping butts for a season too, just to put it down on the bottom shelf. Because our fulfillment at whatever stage we are is only in hearing, well done, good and faithful servant. Now, while he says this to the young women, it applies to dads too. There are a lot of things that I can't do because of some roles that God has assigned to me. Peter Kraft, one of my favorite authors, was once asked, what's your favorite book that you have ever written? Kraft responded, the one I didn't write when my kids were young. Now, I am able to write a good bit, but Veronica and I are very clear that that only gets fitted in at the margins of my calling as father and pastor. And there are a lot of things that would be good for my career that we just don't do right now because of some roles that God has given me to serve. The other day, I found myself comparing in great detail to somebody the plot qualities between Frozen and Tangled, arguing for the superiority of the plot line of Tangled over Frozen, and I had the realization that my entertainment diet is not what it used to be. But see, that is okay, because one day I want to hear by God's grace, well done, good and faithful servant. And so it's okay if for a season I'm not fulfilled by my movie choices, because faithfulness is my goal.
3: 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Greer. Today is the final day to get your copy of the May resource titled Why Does It Matter? It's a short book that explores key questions of the Christian faith and how they shape everyday life. So, Pastor J.D., how do you hope people will actually use this book once they get it?
5: Well, Molly, as with most things here at Summit Life, we have designed this in a way that hopefully is just very accessible to people.
3: Right.
5: You can read a chapter in literally just a few minutes, and it'll give you some handles, some talking points where you can talk about some of the central concepts with other people. For us, we're not just about information transfer. We're about life transformation.
3: Yes.
5: And life transformation in a way that you can share it with somebody else and bring them along. We're going to take the questions that people are already asking, questions about prayer, questions about the resurrection, questions about everyday faith, and really use those as a pathway for understanding who God is and what He wants for you. This is our thank you gift to you, to anybody who supports Summit Life this month. When you do that, we would love to send you a copy, a digital copy of Why Does It Matter, just as a way of saying thank you for believing in what we're doing here and being a part of the ministry and the outreach that God has given us. 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
3: 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I'm Molly Vidovich, inviting you to join us next week as we continue our study in Titus. 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
7: I want to dance like David. I want a faith like Paul. I want to sing like Silas tearing down the prison walls. I want to face that fire. It won't

0: praise.
1: When you're operating outside of your calling, you're operating outside of God's power.
2: Dr. Tony Evans says we need to stick with what makes us unique.
1: He's calling us to live in this world, but he's calling us to a value system that is different than the world in which we're in.
2: This is the Alternative Broadcast, featuring the timeless biblical teachings from the archives of Dr. Tony Evans. The recipe of faith has only one ingredient, God. Today, Dr. Evans tells us about the trouble one biblical character got into when he tried adding some spice to the mix. Let's join him.
1: Football games have halftime. Halftime is a time of resting and assessment. It is a short break in the middle of the game to kind of regather and relook at things. How have things been going the first half? What adjustments need to be made for the remaining of the contest? We've shown you numbers of lives of numbers of people in the Bible who were broken, where life created a dilemma for them, but whom God raised up to use in a marvelous way. And he still has plans for you. Our final personality for this series is a well-known biblical character. His name is Samson. When you read his story, you might be tempted to think he don't belong there. There he is, big as life, in the chapter that talks about the great men and women of faith in Hebrews 11. But he does start out very powerfully in chapter 13, verse 5. For behold, talking to Samson's mother, you shall conceive and give birth to a son, and no razor shall come upon his head, for the boy shall be a Nazarite to God from the womb, and he shall begin to deliver Israel from the hand of the Philistines. He would have been a star today because of all he had going for him, but there was one thing different about him. The Nazarite vow. His mother had to explain to him as a boy, son, you're not like every other kid. You belong to God. And God said, I want him to carry out my purpose. What was that purpose? Well, it said in verse 5 that his purpose was to deliver Israel. That's what the judge was supposed to do. He was supposed to deliver Israel from their enemy. In other words, he had a kingdom contract, a divine assignment, because he was set apart, the Nazarite vow, to a unique purpose. Samson's road to losing his power started with a marital compromise, chapter 14. And Samson went down to Timnah and saw a woman in Timnah, one of the daughters of the Philistines. Now he starts with compromising with the Philistines by marrying outside of God's will. You see, the law was clear, and that is you were not to marry a pagan. Why? Because you would be establishing, watch this, a covenant with another god. He told his mother and father, I'm summarizing the story here, go get this woman. Go get this woman for me. His mother and father said, no, we can't do that. That's a Philistine woman. He said, I don't care. I want her anyway. So Samson marries out of God's will, which becomes the first step of confusion in his life and actually ultimately leads to his wife losing everything, including her life. From chapter 13 and 14 and 15, you'll see a number of feats of Samson that will not be our focus, where he does some amazing things. But in the meantime, he discovers he can be a player. He can be a player because he's discovered that women love Samson. In chapter 16, we read, now Samson went to Gaza and saw a prostitute there and went into her. So now he's at woman number two. He's got a great feat going on here because the Philistines find out he's in town in the red light district and they descend on him And this Herculean guy, he lifts up the doors of the gates of the city. Now, it's not like backyard gates. These are the gates that you let caravans through and stuff. This is not humanly possible for one man to do, and takes them 40 miles, making the land of Philistine vulnerable. And then he meets Delilah. That word Delilah means delicate, soft to the touch. But remember, he's a player. Because verse 4 says, and it came about that he loved a woman in the valley of Sorek whose name was Delilah. The Philistines, it goes on to say, or Philistines, however you want to pronounce it, talk to Delilah and say, Samson is hooked on you, and we will give you enough money to retire if you will locate the secret of his strength. Because this man is wreaking havoc with us, and we got to deal with him, but we don't know what his secret is. And since we can't find it out, we know what love's got to do with it. We know you can work that thing because you done messed up his mind. So she goes to him and she says, time number one, what's your strength? Well, remember, Samson likes to play games. He likes riddles and stuff. And so he tells her his strength is something that it's not. And she says, hey, the Philistines are on you. And he jumps up. He's obviously lied to her. She says, time number two, come on, you messing with me. What makes you so strong, honey? He lies to her again, wrong again. Third time, same thing happens. Now we get to time number four, verse 15. Then she said to him, how can you say I love you? Oh, she's working it now. How can you say I love you when your heart's not with me? You don't love me. You never loved me. You just said you loved me. You have deceived me these three times and have not told me where your great strength is. If you love me, how are you going to have a secret from me? It came about when she pressed him daily. The word there, nagging. Any man in here been pressed daily? So she constantly berates him day after day and urged him so that his soul was annoyed to death. He was going nuts. So he told her all that was in his heart and said, a razor shall never come on my head, for I have been a Nazarite to God from my mother's womb. If I am shaved, then my strength will leave me and I will become weak and I will become like other men. Now, what's the implication? I'm not like other men. When Delilah saw verse 18 that he had told her all that was in his heart, she called the lords of the Philistines, saying, come up once more, for he has told me all that was in his heart. And the lords of the Philistines came to her and brought the money and put it in her hands and called for a man. And he shaved off the seven locks of his hair. Then she began to afflict him and his strength left him. Now, the power is not in his hair. The power is in the Spirit of the Lord coming upon him. That's why I read that earlier. The Spirit of the Lord came upon him. But the power was represented by his hair, because his hair was the symbol of his vow, and his vow was his dedication to God. So when he lost his hair, he lost his vow, which means he was no longer functioning in his dedication, which means he no longer had access to power. Let's put it this way. When you're operating outside of your calling, you're operating outside of God's power. When you're operating outside of your uniqueness, your separation as a follower of Christ, you're operating outside of where the Spirit flows. She hollers out in verse 20, the Philistines are upon you, Samson. He awakes from his sleep and says, no problem. I'm going to go out there just like other times and shake myself free. But he did not know that the Lord had departed from him. The scene changes in verse 23. The lords of the Philistines assembled to offer a great feast, a great sacrifice to Dagon, their god, and to rejoice, for they said, "Our God has given Samson, our enemy, into our hands." When the people saw him, they praised their God. For they said, "Our God has given our enemy into our hands, even the destroyer of our country, who has slain many of us." They bound him with bronze chains, and he was a grinder in prison. And we're running the show in your life. Even though you were dedicated to God. Some of us in here today were dedicated perhaps in our churches growing up by our parents, and then we got to college and we adopted the world. And we got as blind as they were, as bound as they were, as defeated as they were, because we left our uniqueness, our Nazarite vow, our sanctification.

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2: I want to call your attention in this last segment to a verse. However, verse 22 says, the hair of his head began to grow again after it was shaved off. His hair is growing back, not just because it got cut off, but because he, in his broken state, is getting back right with God. That's the only way you can explain him showing up in Hebrews chapter 11 as a man of faith. In his messed up condition, his broken life, his bound situation, him serving another God, it dawns on him about his dedication. Some of you here today are asking God, give me my life back. Give me my peace back. Give me my joy back. Give me my unity back. Take me off of these pills. Take me off of these drugs. And you're blind. You can't see any solution. You're bound. You can't see any freedom. And things are going back. But it says, however. See, there is a however word for the Christian. And your however word that gets your hair back is the word repentance. When you agree with God about where you have gone wrong and you turn back and get back on the right road, that is called repentance, God turning it around. So verse 25, it so happened when they were in high spirits, they said, call for Samson that he may amuse us. So they called for Samson from the prison and he entertained them. Oh, I love verse 27. See, you got to get verse 27 there. Watch it. Now the house was full of men and women, and all the lords of the Philistine were there, and about 3,000 men and women were on the roof looking on while Samson was amusing them. Okay. Up until this point, he uses God's power for himself to benefit him. When they made him mad, you know, he'd take care of business. But that was not the calling. The calling wasn't just to take care of you. The calling was to deliver others. God's purpose for your life is not just about you. Now, it includes you, but it never includes only you. God's kingdom purpose is blessed to be a blessing. So if you cannot describe how you're being a blessing, you have to question whether indeed you have been blessed. Because God never blesses you for you. I'm going to bless you. I'm going to give you power unlike any other man, opportunity unlike any other man, so that you can what? Deliver them. Who are you delivering because God delivered you? Who are you setting free because he set you free? Whom are you helping because he helped you? Whom are you strengthening? Like Peter, when I strengthen you, strengthen your brothers. Who are you doing to Esther? It's not just about you, girlfriend. You got to take care of everybody else in this nation too. It's never just about you. You are to deliver Israel. So he wants you to know who's gathered.

0: wants you to know the leaders were gathered, the lords of the Philistines. All the genders were gathered, men and women. And there was an overflow for the entertainment of the day. While they were all gathering, verse 28 says, then Samson called to the Lord. He's remembering his vow. He's remembering his commitment. He's remembering his set apartness. He has repented of what has led him to be in this place. His hair is growing back. That's his vow. When it does, he calls on God, the God who what had departed. He calls on God and said, remember me and please strengthen me just this time, O God. Verse 29, Samson grasped the two middle pillars on which the house rested, braced himself against them, the one on the right hand and the other on his left. And Samson said, let me die with the Philistines. There are two interpretations of this. One, you could say, because he says, let me die with the Philistines. Or, because his hair's growing back and he's back in fellowship with God now, he could be saying something else. He could be saying what Paul said. Me to live is Christ and to die is gain. He could be saying, I want to go out of here a winner. He could be saying, I want to leave here and I'm willing to give my life to deliver my people. He could be saying, I'm willing to give everything. I'm willing to die in victory rather than live in shame. So what he says is, God, let this be my finest hour. When I close my eyes in death, let me close my eyes having won this game. Let me close my eyes, not as a loser, but as a winner. Better to go to heaven earlier as a winner than later as a loser. And so he presses against the pillars. He bent with all of his might so that the house fell on the lords and all the people who were within it, so that the dead whom he killed at his death, which was for the purpose of delivering Israel, were more than those he killed in his life. Wait a minute now. He had 1,030 victories in his life. In his death, he had mega thousands of victories of those who worshiped the idol and were against the true God and were terrorizing God's people. The score wasn't even close. What am I saying? I'm saying it's not too late. I was listening to Drew Pearson talking about the cowboy days when he was the wide receiver, and he made a statement. He was talking about Roger Staubach, and he said, there's one thing about Roger. He said, we knew as long as he was quarterbacking, the game was never over. His presence always meant to us, victory is possible. If you ever get God back in his rightful place, so your hair starts to grow, so that repentance brings you back into fellowship, you can discover that no matter what the score of your life is right now, game ain't over. Because God has a way with 2 minutes left of being able to score multiple times. At his death, it says, he did more than 19 years or 20 years worth of human effort. He did more in those final remaining moments than he had accomplished all of his life. You don't have to end the game of life a loser, even if you've lost to this point. God says, if you let your hair grow, that is, take back your vow, come back into your sanctified relationship with me, you can discover, even if you live bad, you can die well. He saw his sacrifice as the ultimate deliverance of Israel. And then it closes. Then his brothers and all of his father's household came down, took him, brought him up, and buried him closes by saying he judged Israel for 20 years. And yet he shows back up in Hebrews chapter 11 as a great man of faith. Why? Because when he got back right with God, God did great things through him, even in the last 2 minutes of life. The word I want to leave you with today is, don't you give up. Don't you quit. Don't you throw in the towel. Don't you run away. Don't you say, it'll never be me. You say, but I'm blind. I'm bound. The other God is calling the shots in my life. I'm a failure. I'm defeated. All that may be true. You may be saying, but I done messed up. I done tore up. I done ruined my reputation. I done ruined. All that may be true. It was true for Samson. But he said one more time. He said, this last time, show up and show out for me. And if it costs me my life, let me go out of here with a blaze of fire for God. Don't you give up. Don't you quit. But do come home by growing your hair, coming back to your commitment, to your uniqueness. So God can let you see that the latter can be greater than the former because you've come back to him.
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1: Pastor Rick Warren once said, "The way you store up treasure in heaven is by investing in getting people there." Hi, I'm Rob West. That's a powerful statement, and it raises an important question. What does it really mean to store up treasure in heaven? Today, we'll explore what the Bible really means when it talks about eternal rewards and how that truth can reshape how we steward our time, money, and influence. Then we'll take your calls at 800-525-7000. This is Faith and Finance, biblical wisdom for your financial decisions. Well, in Matthew 6:20, Jesus says, "Lay up for yourselves treasures in heaven where neither moth nor rust destroys and where thieves do not break in and steal." That word treasure is striking. In Greek, the word is thesauros, the same root from which we get the word treasury. It describes something stored safely for the future. Jesus isn't describing a spiritual savings account filled with gold and silver. Instead, he's pointing to the lasting fruit of a life lived in alignment with God's kingdom. That's why he doesn't say, "Don't have treasure," but rather, "Store your treasure in heaven." What we invest in God's purposes today carries eternal significance. Now, that raises an important question. What exactly are eternal rewards? Well, in 1 Timothy 6:18 and 19, Paul writes, "They are to do good, to be rich in good works, to be generous and ready to share, thus storing up treasure for themselves as a good foundation for the future, so that they may take hold of that which is truly life." Notice that phrase, "that which is truly life." The reward isn't merely something we receive later. It's the fullness of life that comes from walking in step with Christ now and forever. The early church understood this well. The theologian Augustine once wrote in his work, The City of God, "God himself, who is the author of virtue, shall there be its reward. For as there is nothing greater or better, he has promised himself." In other words, the greatest reward of eternity is not something we possess, but someone we know. That's the heart of eternal rewards: deeper fellowship with God, fuller participation in his kingdom, and the joy of seeing his work unfold through our lives. And this is where our finances come in. Jesus often connected money with eternal perspective because money reveals what we value. When we give generously, serve faithfully, and steward wisely, we're investing in something that lasts beyond the temporary. Think about the parable in Luke 16, where Jesus tells his followers, "If then you have not been faithful in the unrighteous wealth, who will entrust to you the true riches?" In other words, how we manage earthly resources reflects whether our hearts are ready for something far greater. Every act of generosity, every decision to trust God rather than money, every sacrifice made for his kingdom becomes part of a story that continues into eternity. And here's the grace in all of it. God's rewards are never wages, they're gifts. The Bible teaches that he rewards his people not because we've earned it, but because he is generous. In his grace, God chooses to reward the very faithfulness he produces in us. This reveals something truly beautiful about our Father. No matter what we have or don't have in this world, because we belong to him, he promises to entrust us with the true riches of his kingdom. That's what it means to store up treasure in heaven. Instead of investing everything in what's temporary, we place our lives, our resources, and our trust into the hands of the one who is the very source of heaven and earth. It's not about building a spiritual portfolio. It's about orienting our hearts toward God himself. Life with God has never been about accumulating more. It has always been about knowing him, trusting him, and sharing in his purposes. Which means the real question isn't, what do I get in heaven? The better question is, how can I live today in light of eternity? Because one day, every faithful steward will hear the words Jesus spoke in Matthew 25:21, words that will fill every believer's heart with complete awe and fulfillment. "Well done, good and faithful servant. Enter into the joy of your master." 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
1: 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their faith and their money, and help you think about it through a biblical lens, work through it with practical application worksheets, and tell you stories about others who have gone before you. 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All right, to the phones we go. Let's go over to Georgia. Diane, how can I help?
3: Yes. First, praise be to God for your ministry and helping us all to be a good steward. My question is concerning an individual retirement account. I have received several letters that's inactive from different agencies that would help me cash them, but of course with a fee. However, I have the original customer receipt. My question for you, sir, is how's the best way for me to cash this and transfer it to either another traditional, or can I transfer it to a Roth? And the maturation date on this is 1990, so it is old. So what is your recommendation, sir?
1: Yeah. So it may have been turned over to the state as unclaimed property due to inactivity. Did they say what steps have been taken?
3: On the notification, there's no steps have been taken so far. I'm to notify them and let them help me cash this, but of course with a fee.
1: So. Got it. Yeah. So you want to go ahead and do that because you don't want to have this transferred out often to the state treasurer, and then you'd have to go through unclaimed property to get it back. You want to try to avoid cashing it out because not only is there a fee, it's going to all become taxable to you. And if you're under 59 and a half, there's going to be a penalty. But in either case, it's going to be a taxable event when you take it out. So when you move it, rather than cash it out through a direct transfer, that way you can reclaim the funds. You'd open a new IRA at perhaps a brokerage firm like Fidelity or Schwab, And then you do a trustee-to-trustee transfer from where it is now, whatever custodian has contacted you, to the new custodian where you'd open your new IRA. Is it a traditional IRA currently?
3: I'm not sure, sir, because this was purchased in 1987.
1: Okay.
3: And on my certificate for customer receipt, it just has an individual retirement account. And okay. And it has regular little X's over regular. So
1: okay, got it. Yeah, so it's probably a traditional IRA, which means it's pre-tax. So when you put the money in back in 1990, you got a current year tax deduction for the money. And so you're going to want to open a new IRA at either an institution of your choosing, unless you already have an advisor who's managing other investments for you, do you?
3: Mm-hmm. No, sir.
1: Okay. So I would go to either Fidelity or Schwab. Either would be great. They both get high ratings on customer service. They're very low cost. You'd open an IRA. It's easy to do on their website. It'll take you 5 minutes, and you're going to want to open a traditional IRA. And once you do that, you're going to get an account number, and then you would contact the current custodian that sent you the letter and say that you want to do a direct rollover or a trustee-to-trustee transfer. You'll provide them the new name of the institution.

0: into a Roth IRA, you would make create a taxable event because you'd be going ahead and paying the tax now for the benefit of letting that money grow tax-free in the future. You may or may not decide to do that. A lot of that's going to come down to, do you have the money to pay the tax now without taking anything out of the account? If so, that's not a bad idea. I like the Roth IRA a lot. If not, I'd probably just leave it in the traditional and get it invested.
1: Okay. Even a Roth at 65 or 66, excuse me.
0: Okay. The real sweet spot of the Roth is when you got a long time for it to grow.
1: Mm-hmm.
0: And I think in this case, it's probably if you're no longer working, are you fully retired?
1: No, sir.
0: Okay. So if you're still working, I wouldn't convert this to a Roth this year because it's just going to add more taxable income and probably in a higher bracket. Perhaps once you retire, that might be the time, especially if you haven't started Social Security yet, that might be the time to convert it because then it could grow tax-free. You keep it invested. You don't have required minimums down the road at 73. But if all you did was move it from where it is now and kept it in a traditional IRA and got it invested, that would be a win because you know, the status you have right now within activity is one that's going to cause them to essentially transfer it out to unclaimed property. And we don't want that to happen.
1: No, sir.
0: Yeah.
1: Thank you, Connie, for your help today.
0: All right. Absolutely, Diane. Call anytime. To Indiana, Rob, go ahead.
2: The question I've got, I'm actually calling for my daughter. She's got a 2-year-old daughter, my grandbaby. And they've got $1,000 they're looking to set aside approximately every year, you know, until she gets, you know, whatever, 18, 20 years old. And I'm just trying to help her make a wise decision on where to put the money to work and was hoping you can offer, you know, a place to invest it and how to set it up. Because I know going forward, like when they were younger, I got them 529s. But just in case, let's just say she doesn't go to college, you know, I know you got to be careful with, you know, let's just say putting the money in the child's name. And I think they're just trying to get the money working for them. But, you know, just knowing, I know you've got, I think, a son in college now, right? And, you know, just trying to make the wisest choice. I would probably say the college thing, you know, at this point, I don't think is, you know, I know they're pretty sure they're not doing 529, but any input.
0: Happy to. Here's what I would do. If they don't want to have this earmarked for college, and I can certainly understand why they don't, I would want to keep it in their name. And that way they could choose when to hand it off to their daughter when she's spiritually and financially ready for it, rather than a custodial account where she automatically gets it at 18. So I'd tell them to go to the Schwab Intelligent Portfolios, open a joint account in their name, husband and wife. They would, in their minds, earmark it for their daughter, but it's not a custodial account. And then they could put in the $1,000 a month and get it invested. Hang on the line. I'll give you a bit more detail. Hey, much more to come just around the corner. We're just getting cranked up here. We still have a whole nother segment left and some great calls coming up just around the corner. We'll get to those here right after this break. If you want to check out prior broadcasts or download the FaithFi app, do that on our website, faithfi.com. 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
0: We'll be right back. Hey, thanks for joining us today on Faith and Finance. Let's get right back to the phones.

0: This is Lisette. Thanks for calling. How can I help?
1: Yes, I have a debt of about $4,300, and I also owe $4,000. And I was thinking if I should get a balance transfer and a new card or have a loan from our 401k.
0: Yeah. You know, I'm not a big fan of either of those, even though they're both options. So the nice part about the 401k loan is you're just paying that back with interest to yourself and no one else. However, I don't want that money to come out of there because I want it to stay in there so it can keep growing for you and for you to use, you know, down the road when you retire. And if we pull it out and use it to pay off debt, it's not in there and it's not growing. And secondly, if you were to separate from your employer, then it would become a taxable distribution at that point. So that's the first issue that would cause me not to have you take out a 401k loan. With regard to the balance transfer, it's kind of a quick fix. I mean, you know, is it effective to get that interest rate down to zero? It can be. The problem is it's kind of a trap where, you know, you get in the cycle of balance transfers, which keep in mind, every time you do one of those transfers, you typically have to pay a, you know, a 2 or 3% fee. So if you've got $4,000 in credit card debt, I mean, you could pay, you know, $120 right up front just for the privilege of transferring that balance. And then if you have to do that, you know, every year, that could add up. So what would I do instead? Well, you've probably, if you listen to the program, heard me talk about our friends at Christian Credit Counselors. If you have $4,000 or more, and that happens to be right where you're at, that's my preferred way to get out of debt because it's going to restart with your budget and make sure you can afford the payment and help you get that budget situated, which, by the way, is a better long-term fix for this because the you know, the opportunity for you to get out of debt and stay out of debt is going to hinge on your ability to live within your means moving forward. Now, it doesn't mean you won't have something that comes out of left field that you just don't have the savings for. That could happen. But if we can get you out of debt, get an emergency fund built up of 3 to 6 months expenses and have you living on a budget, the goal would be that you never go back into credit card debt again. And some of these quick fixes like the balance transfer or the 401k loan often fail to get you to change the behavior that ultimately led to the debt in the first place. Now, with debt management, what's going to happen is the credit card interest rate is going to be dropped. And you would make one monthly payment through the credit counseling agency, and they would pass it on to your creditor. And the combination of that lower interest rate would allow you to pay it off 80% faster on average. So if I were you, what I would do is head to ChristianCreditCounselors.org and let them get you set up in that program.
1: Okay. Well, thank you so much. That's
0: all
1: what
0: right.
1: I thought, and I'm trying to do that quick.
0: Awesome. Glad to hear it. Yes, ma'am. Thank you for calling today. May the Lord bless you. We appreciate you being on the program today. You know, so many people find themselves in this position. I mean, we are at record levels of credit card debt now in this nation, $1.3 trillion with a T owed. And so a lot of folks wondering, how in the world do I get out from under this? This is my preferred way, debt management, not debt consolidation with a new loan, certainly not debt settlement where you stop paying and try to negotiate it down. All right. Lines are open. I've got room for maybe one more. 800-525-7000. You can call right now. Let's go to Chicago. Evan, how can I help?
2: So my question is essentially, I have some margin in my budget. It's about $1,000 a month. I already have a maxed out emergency fund, already have paid off all consumer debt except the home. So the question is, should I increase my investing, increase my giving, or pay off the home faster? That's essentially what I'm wrestling with.
0: Yeah, I love it. And you said you have about $1,000 a month extra. Is that right?
2: About, yeah.
0: Yeah. I mean, this is a great place to be, Evan. First of all, I mean, well done that you are living well within your means, that you've paid off all your consumer debt except the mortgage, and that you have a desire to give more. And I think that's awesome. Are you already giving, you know, proportionately right off the top? So this would be additional giving. Is that what you're thinking?
2: Yeah, so I already do the 10% tithe, but I have a little bit extra I give each month, just $100 extra, but that's kind of, It feels like it's pre-planned. It doesn't feel like it's out of the generosity.
0: Yeah, no, that's great. And what are you already doing in your, in terms of long-term savings and investments for retirement?
2: Yeah, I am a school teacher, so I have a pension. But then on top of that, I save 10% into a 457B plan. So it's kind of just those two routes of retirement income.
0: But that's great, because when you put the pension alongside the 10% that you're doing into the 457B, if you do that, you know, throughout your life, you're going to be in pretty good shape, which I love. And in terms of the mortgage, what is that interest rate?
2: Right now, it's a 6% interest rate. We just closed on it like a month ago.
0: Got it. Okay, very good. And you have at least 20% equity?
2: No, we do not. We got about 5% equity.
0: Okay, so you're paying a PMI, private mortgage insurance, on top of the 6% interest?
2: Yeah, but it's only like $40 a month. I don't know if that's cheap for PMI. It just feels very manageable.
0: Yeah. What is the balance on the mortgage?
2: $239.
0: Okay. Yeah. I mean, so that's pretty inexpensive. I mean, it's still $600 a year that you would rather not spend if you didn't have to, but, you know, it's pretty reasonable just given, the size of the mortgage. So, you know, again, I think you're in a great spot. I mean, I love the fact that you're giving proportionately right up front. I think the extent to which, you know, you all are sensing, hey, we'd love to do more, I'd love for you to lean into that and align your money with God's priorities and really pray through, Lord, what would you have us to do? What does it look like for us to give faithfully and joyfully first? And the extent to which we want to kind of feel our giving and move, not from a pressure situation like God expects something to you, but a privilege to recognize that I have the ability as an overflow of God's grace that's been extended to me. It's a privilege to be able to participate in God's activities. I'd lean into that and really think about what that might look like. In fact, I'm going to send you a copy of Randy Alcorn's classic, The Treasure Principle, for you and your wife to read through. I think that'll be an encouragement to you. So I don't think you can ever go wrong there. And I would really just decide that you're going to commit a period of time to ask the Lord, what does it look like for us to give faithfully right now? Beyond that, I think you are already saving pretty significantly. And so I think that's a great thing. And the idea that you would get a guaranteed 6% on your mortgage, you know, is excellent. And that's going to give you greater long-term freedom down the road and free up $500 a year that you're not having to spend on PMI, which is not going to do anything for you. So I think the balance of what's left after you increase your giving, I would split between additional investments and prepaying that mortgage, which I think would be a great option. And then if you have other medium or short-term goals that come up along the way, we can address them as they come up. I hope that helps. Stay on the line. We'll send you the Treasure Principle. Well, folks, thanks for being along with us today. A big thanks to my team today. We're grateful for Sandy and Jim and Devin. Couldn't do it without them. Have a wonderful weekend, and we'll see you next week. Lord bless you. Bye-bye.
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4: A police officer spotted this little guy standing on a busy street corner in a huge city, crying. Of course, he tried to help the boy, ask him his address, and Scotty didn't know. And the officer asked him his phone number, and he just said through his tears, "I can't remember." The officer was running out of options. He was just about to take that little guy down to the station when he thought of one last question. "Little boy, is there anything near your house that I might recognize?" And that was the moment the little guy discovered the one thing that really helped him finally get home. I'm Ron Hutchcraft, and I want to have a word with you today about finding your way home. There was one landmark that lost boy was able to identify for the policeman. He said, "Mister, next to my house there's this big church, and it's got a big cross on the top, and if you can get me to that cross, I can find my way home." So can you. Home to the love that you've been looking for your whole life. Home to the only relationship that will finally fill that hole in your heart. And one day home to the heaven we all want to go to, but that none of us deserves. Finding your way home means first getting to the cross. Not long ago, a friend of mine met a 30-something man on a plane who'd left the church of his childhood years to embark on a search for spiritual reality. And along the way, a lot of religions, many spiritualities, no satisfaction. And then he said, "One day I stepped back into the church I'd grown up in, I was the only one there, and up in front, I saw the cross that I'd looked at so many times as a kid. But suddenly something hit me that I'd missed all those years. I found myself saying, for me. That cross was for me. And that's where his long search ended. That's where the spiritual search of millions has ended. Looking at that cross, seeing what Jesus did there, and suddenly saying those two words that change everything, for me. Our word for today from the Word of God, Galatians 2:20, puts it this way. Christ loved me and gave himself for me. For many people in recent times, Mel Gibson's portrayal of Jesus' death in his movie The Passion of the Christ revealed the enormity of the suffering and sacrifice that Jesus went through. And one can understandably ask, what made such a bloody, horrific death necessary? Answer, my sin and your sin. Because sin isn't just breaking some religion's rules. No. It's declaring ourselves God of our own life. Taking a life God made and doing with it what we want. And that sin carries the death penalty of an unbearable hell, an eternal separation from God. And that's what Jesus was carrying for you in his body and his soul as he agonized on that cross. And 3 days later, he walked out of his grave under his own power, which means you can have not a religion about him, but a relationship with him. If you will make personal what he did on that cross by telling him, Jesus, I believe that when you died, you were dying for me. I'm putting my total trust in you to be my personal rescuer from my personal sin. And beginning right here, beginning right now, I am yours. If you're ready to trade your emptiness for his peace and your hell for his heaven, make sure this is the day you say, Jesus, I'm yours. Don't put this off another day. No other day is guaranteed but today. To support you in this, I want to invite you to our website where many people have gone and confirmed their own relationship with Jesus Christ. 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The search of a lifetime ends at the foot of an old rugged cross. And if you can get to the cross, my friend, you can finally find your way home.
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8: 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Good afternoon, I'm Maritza. Well, up next, one miracle left crowds divided. Some worshiped Jesus while others wanted him silenced. Today on Truth for Life with Alistair Begg, he explains why the gospel still produces radically different reactions whenever lives are transformed by Christ. 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
9: When Jesus healed a blind man, there were some who rejoiced over the miracle and praised God. The authorities, on the other hand, shunned the healed man and sought to stone Jesus. Today on Truth for Life, Alistair Begg explains why people are similarly divided even now, all these centuries later, when someone comes to saving faith in Jesus.
10: Our truly, truly comes at the beginning of John chapter 10, but I'd like us to read from verse 24 of John chapter 9. John chapter 9, verse 24 to verse 6 of chapter 10, And the context is that Jesus has healed this man who was born blind, and this has resulted in quite a dialogue between the man and his parents and the Pharisees and so on. And we pick it up in verse 24. So for the second time, they called the man who had been blind and said to him, "Give glory to God. We know that this man is a sinner." And they're referring, of course, to Jesus there. He answered, "Whether he is a sinner, I do not know. One thing I do know, that though I was blind, now I see." They said to him, "What did he do to you? How did he open your eyes?" He answered them, "I've told you already, and you would not listen. Why do you want to hear it again? Do you also want to become his disciples?" And they reviled him, saying, "You are his disciple, but we are disciples of Moses. We know that God has spoken to Moses, but as for this man, we do not know where he comes from." The man answered, "Why, this is an amazing thing. You do not know where he comes from, and yet he opened my eyes. We know that God does not listen to sinners, but if anyone is a worshiper of God and does his will, God listens to him. Never since the world began has it been heard that anyone opened the eyes of a man born blind. If this man were not from God, he could do nothing." They answered him, "You were born in utter sin, and you would teach us?" And they cast him out. Jesus heard that they had cast him out, and having found him, he said, "Do you believe in the Son of Man?" He answered, "And who is he, sir, that I may believe in him?" Jesus said to him, "You have seen him, and it is he who is speaking to you." He said, "Lord, I believe." And he worshipped him. Jesus said, "For judgment I came into this world, that those who do not see may see, and those who see may become blind." Some of the Pharisees near him heard these things and said to him, "Are we also blind?" Jesus said to them, "If you were blind, you would have no guilt. But now that you say, 'We see,' your guilt remains. Truly, truly, I say to you, he who does not enter the sheepfold by the door, but climbs in by another way, that man is a thief and a robber. But he who enters by the door is the shepherd of the sheep. To him the gatekeeper opens. The sheep hear his voice, and he calls his own sheep by name and leads them out. When he has brought out all his own, he goes before them, and the sheep follow him, for they know his voice. A stranger they will not follow, but they will flee from him, for they do not know the voice of strangers." This figure of speech Jesus used with them, but they did not understand what he was saying to them. Amen. Our gracious Father, we thank you that you have chosen to speak to us, making yourself known to us as we have pondered already this morning. And we pray that in your mercy and in your kindness, we might find, as we turn to the pages of your holy word, an encounter with your Son, the Lord Jesus Christ, in a way that changes our lives and sets our feet on the path of your appointing. Hear us as we pray in Jesus' name. Amen. Well, there you have our truly, truly, the opening verse of chapter 10. Jesus says, "Truly, truly, I say to you, he who does not enter the sheepfold by the door, but climbs up by another way, that man is a thief and a robber." Now, in verse 6, you will notice that John says Jesus is here using a figure of speech. And it is important for us to understand the Bible in the way in which the Bible is presented to us. In other words, where there is metaphor, where there is allegory, where there are figures of speech, we need to remind ourselves that that's what we're dealing with. We're dealing here with a picture. Now, in each of these truly trulys, we've said to one another, it's very, very important that we do not fall into the trap of isolating this single statement from the surrounding context. the surrounding context of the Bible, the surrounding context of the immediate place in which these words are set. And so I want to do that. I want to do it, first of all, if you like, in terms of the historical reality of the context, and then in terms of the immediacy of it, recognizing a number of things. First of all, that when we read our Bibles, and when we read particularly through the Old Testament, we very quickly come upon the fact that God reveals himself and speaks as the shepherd of his people. So for example, the psalmist cries out, "Give ear, O shepherd of Israel, to your people." That's the first verse of Psalm 80. We find the same thing runs all the way through the work of the prophets. And perhaps most memorably, because many of us know Isaiah 40 fairly well, we have loved that 11th verse, which reads, "He will tend his flock like a shepherd. He will gather the lambs in his arms. He will carry them in his bosom and gently lead those who have young." So it's a wonderful picture, a picture of the invisible God expressed in this particular way. So we first of all find that God is revealed as the shepherd of his people. When we read the Old Testament, we also very quickly discover that God having, if you like, entrusted the privilege of shepherding to under-shepherds, then has set the standard for how those shepherds should operate. And we discover that very quickly, he speaks against many of these shepherds. And the reason he speaks against them, for example, in Jeremiah 23, and I'm choosing not to stop on all these places, but I'll give you the note of them so you can follow up. In Jeremiah chapter 23, God says, "Of these shepherds, the weak you have not strengthened. I gave you as shepherds to make sure that you strengthen those who are weak, that you care for those that are my own." And in Ezekiel, you find very much the same thing. "The lost," he says, "you haven't sought, and with force and with harshness, you have ruled them." So God, the shepherd of his people, entrusts shepherding to others, and when they foul out, God speaks concerning them. As we read, of course, through the Bible, and as we discovered when we went through 1 and 2 Samuel, the people of God, through the Judges period and then in the establishing of kings, were constantly looking for the one who would come that would fulfill all of God's plans and purposes. And so we weren't surprised when in 2 Samuel, and you may want to turn to this just to remind you that there is a 2 Samuel, although how could we ever have forgotten, in 2 Samuel 5, "Then all the tribes of Israel came to David at Hebron and said, 'Behold, we are your bone and flesh. In times past, when Saul was king over us, it was you who led us and brought in Israel. And the Lord said to you, you shall be shepherd of my people Israel, and you shall be my prince over Israel.'" So we have this amazing advancement, if you like, in the story, as God sets in this position of responsibility and privilege David, his own servant. And we discover, of course, in the Psalms, that he chose David, his servant, and he took him from the sheepfolds. What a good plan to take somebody who was himself a shepherd in order to shepherd his people. Somebody who would care for lambs and for little ones, someone who in the physical frame would embody the picture of Isaiah 40:11, would seem to be an ideal choice. And there, of course, from the fields of Bethlehem where he cared for sheep, there would come the one who was to be the ultimate shepherd. So if you're following this, what we're acknowledging is that when we view the panorama of things as we come to chapter 10, we're not suddenly arriving at a metaphor that emerges from nowhere. God first as the ultimate shepherd of his people. Shepherds who do a bad job under the judgment of God. David raised up in a unique position, pointing forward to a kingdom that will never fail, and to a shepherd who will never let anybody down. And that, of course, is that when God promises personally to come and to seek and to feed and to provide, the ultimate fulfillment of that is in the Lord Jesus. Which brings you to chapter 10. And in verse 11, he makes the declaration, I am the good shepherd. And again in verse 14, I am the good shepherd. Now, what we have here then is Christ likening, if you like, the gathering of his people, his church, to a sheepfold. An immediate and obvious picture for people who were his listeners in an agrarian culture, in that kind of environment. He was not pulling something strange. He was actually just using a picture that everybody understood. God assembles his people in this way. And Jesus is actually comparing himself to the door of entry, as we will see. And the reason he does that is because he is the only way of entry into his church. The church is the sheepfold, Jesus is the shepherd, and Jesus is the way of entry. That is all I think I want to say in terms of the context, in terms of its historical context. But the reason I read from chapter 9 was so that we would get a grasp of the immediate context in which Jesus makes these statements. The people that are referenced in chapter 9, that we meet in chapter 9, are giving a very poor showing of what they might be as those who are supposed to care for the sheep that are around them. So, for example, in verse 16, I think it is, some of the Pharisees said, this man is not from God, for he does not keep the Sabbath. But others said, how can this man who is a sinner do such signs? And there was a division among them. And you have this amazing confusion and chaos. The people also, remember, at the end of chapter 8, had decided the best thing they could do with Jesus, who we now meet as the Good Shepherd, is to pick up stones and kill him for blasphemy. That's at the end of chapter 8. Then you go into chapter 9, then we find ourselves in chapter 10, and by the time you get to chapter 10, verse 31, it is a repeat performance. The Jews picked up stones again to stone Jesus. Now, this is the immediate context. This is his listening group, not exclusively the religious leaders, but the crowd and the leaders among them. And what they can't cope with is the fact that this man, who was blind from birth, can now see. And that this man who can now see is testifying to them that this man who they wanted to stone is the one who is responsible for his sight. And it's really quite terrific, isn't it? Where almost with frustration, the man says to him, look, I don't know many of the things you're asking me. This is verse 25. But I do know this. Once I was blind, but now I can see. And this, of course, is the great picture of what it means to become a Christian. Become a Christian is not somebody who's decided to become religious out of an irreligious background, or to become a different kind of religious person from a different kind of background. No, it is somebody who has been blind, somebody who has been enslaved, being set free and being granted sight. Because after all, when Jesus went to the synagogue in Nazareth and he spoke, taking up the word of the prophet, he used that very prophecy to say, I'm here and I'm here to do this. Sight to the blind and freedom to those who are captives. He's already said to these folks, you will know the truth and the truth will set you free. What did they say? We are not slaves to anybody at all. We don't need your truth. And now he says to them, you're essentially blind, and like this man, you need to be made to see. And they're somewhat sarcastic, as you see at the end of chapter 9. Now, what they've been doing, of course, is conducting an investigation. That's what authorities usually do. Let's conduct an investigation. Let's put a committee together and see what's going on here. It's one of the things that in bureaucracies wastes a ton of money in a tremendous amount of time, when usually the answer is right there, right as bald as your nose on your face. And that's the problem. Why did he need an investigation? The thing is straightforward. The man was blind, now he sees, and the issue is Jesus of Nazareth. No, we're going to have to check this out. Verse 26, they said to him, "What did he do to you? How did he open your eyes?" And I love his response. I think a couple of you chuckled as I read verse 27. He answered them, "I've told you already." Well, he's told them already in verse 11. Yeah, I told you already, the man called Jesus made mud, anointed my eyes, and said to me, "Go to Siloam and wash." So I went and washed, and I received my sight. And so now they come back to him, and he says, "Look, I told you about this already. Why do you want to hear it again? Do you also want to become his disciples?" Wow, that's an elbow in the ribs right there. That is. But what do we discover? He says, "I told you already, and you would not listen." They could not, because they would not. If we make it to another Sunday, we will discover Jesus says to them straightforwardly in verse 26, "You do not believe because you're not among my sheep." I told you this, he says, and you had it as clear as you can see with your own eyes. Even my parents realize what has happened. So instead of rejoicing, they reviled him. They reviled him. That's what it says. That's not very nice. I mean, just on a fairly superficial level. I mean, a guy who's been blind all his life, do you have a modicum of compassion in you? Say, "Well, you know, we're not pleased about the Jesus part, but hey, you know, it's nice you can see." No, they reviled him. "You are his disciple," they said. "We are the disciples of Moses." "Who do you think you are? We understand everything. You were born in utter sin. You're going to teach us?" Picture is very clear, isn't it? And so verse 34, they cast him out. They cast him out. They had already made a plan for casting people out. You will see that in verse 22. His parents were equivocating when they were approached by the authorities. His parents said these things because they feared the Jews, for the Jews had already agreed that if anyone should confess Jesus to be Christ, to be the Messiah, he was to be put out of the synagogue. Absolute clarity. No doubt about it. And so they did what they had planned to do. He fits the bill. They cast him out. Now, the reason I tried to read into chapter 10 with hardly taking a breath was in order to make the point that there is no chapter break. And I take it that Jesus goes on to say what he says about thieves and robbers because he has these characters in his gaze. They who should be the shepherds are acting more like thieves and robbers. And he actually says quite clearly in verse 39, "For judgment I came into this world, that those who do not see may see, and those who see may become blind." Now, we're going to not exegete this now. It's a masterful piece of work by Jesus. Let's just hold with the notion that for judgment I came into this world. A bell is going off in at least three heads at the moment, saying, no, wait a minute, that's not true. Because Jesus says, "I did not come to judge the world, but to save the world." Is it just three heads, or are there more heads? Thinking along those lines. I think that's in chapter 12. It is. It's chapter 12 and verse 47. Jesus says, "If anyone hears my words and doesn't keep them, I don't judge him, for I did not come to judge the world, but to save the world." So then what in the world is Jesus saying here? "For judgment I came into the world, but I didn't come as a judge." He says my coming inevitably creates division. My words create a distinction that is obvious already in the response of the Pharisees. "We are the disciples of Moses. You are his disciple." Their judgment is that Jesus is not what he claims to be. And the judgment of the man is that clearly, whoever he is, he has the power to change. Now, as I struggled over that for a moment or two, my mind went to Simeon in chapter 2. Remember, Simeon was the man in the temple. Takes you back to Christmas for a moment or two. Actually, just takes you back to Luke chapter 2. He's been reading his Bible, and he realizes that there is one who is going to come, someone who will be the perfect priest, the perfect prophet, the perfect king. He's waiting for him. He's looking for him. And here they place this baby in his arms. And what does he say? I can die now. And Simon blessed them and said to Mary, his mother, behold, this child is appointed for the fall and rising of many in Israel and for a sign that is opposed. In other words, he understands that when Jesus steps forward, it will force people to decide whose side they're on. Are they following Jesus? Are they following their own agenda? Are they following religious material? Whatever it is. And he actually says then in verse 35, so that the thoughts from many hearts may be revealed. Now, I take it that that is what we are finding here in John chapter 10. Jesus, by his word and by his works, exposes the hearts of these religious leaders. These are the ones who are looking for the one who is to come, and he stands before them, and they reject him. And it's not a matter of speculation. It's a matter of eternal significance.
9: 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We hope you're enjoying this study of these important statements Jesus makes in John's Gospel, these truly, truly statements. 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It's called How to Teach Kids Theology, Deep Truths for Growing Faith. We live in a culture that increasingly denies God and defies his word. 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How to Teach Kids Theology equips you to lead conversations about the core beliefs of Christianity. 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We are glad you've studied God's Word with us this week. Hope you enjoy the weekend and are able to worship with your local church. On Monday, we'll talk about recognizing Jesus' voice, the same way a child can recognize his mom or dad's voice, even in a crowded room. The Bible teaching of Alistair Begg is furnished by Truth For Life, where the learning is for living.
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0: 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I'm Pastor Bob Marsh, Assistant Pastor at Calvary Bible Church of Lewistown, with services at 8:30 and 11 each Sunday morning and prayer meeting, Awana, and youth programs at 6:30 p.m. on Wednesdays. Here is Way, Truth, Life Radio's Scripture of the Day from Psalm 46:10 through 11. He says, "Be still and know that I am God. I will be exalted among the nations. I will be exalted in all the earth. The Lord Almighty is with us. The God of Jacob is our fortress." I have this verse printed on a picture in my office, and I have to admit, there are times when I'm going 100 miles an hour and I just need to stop, sit in the chair beneath this picture that I call my timeout chair, and just be still before the Lord. I'm Pastor Bob Marsh, Assistant Pastor at Calvary Bible Church of Lewistown.
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2: 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That's the message coming up. Good afternoon. I'm Maritza. Thank you for joining me here at Way Truth Life Radio. Well, parents and grandparents are often the last line of defense against a dangerous ideology that's already inside of classrooms. On today's edition of Family Talk, Roger Marsh continues his insightful conversation with Dr. Corey Miller, president of Ratio Christi. 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
3: 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I'm Dr. James Dobson, and I'm thrilled that you've joined us.
4: Well, welcome to Family Talk, the broadcast ministry of the Dr. James Dobson Family Institute. I'm Roger Marsh, and thanking you for joining us for day two of a powerful conversation featuring Dr. Corey Miller. Dr. Miller is the author of numerous books, currently serves as president and CEO of Ratio Christi Ministry, and he's the author of a brand new book that we're talking about today. The book is called The Progressive Miseducation of America, Confronting the Cultural Revolution from the Classroom to Your Community. Dr. Miller and his wife, Melinda, are the parents of three children. They make their home in Indiana. And Dr. Corey Miller, it's good to have you back on today's edition of Dr. James Dobson's Family Talk. Thanks for joining us again.
5: Thank you for inviting me back after what I did in the last show.
4: Well, and what he did in the last show, if you didn't have a chance to listen to it airing the broadcast on release day, go back to jdfi.net. You can find it in the archives or find it on our YouTube channel. We were discussing what has happened to major Christian universities, and I'm talking about ones that would be readily identifiable, whether it be Biola, Point Loma, some of these other California Christian schools, because Dr. Miller has a master's from Biola, one of the three masters that he's earned, and basically has earned his PhD twice. I mean, once from Purdue, but then that got derailed. And then, of course, University of Aberdeen took good care of you, it sounds like, in Scotland. Of course, I would expect nothing less. But then to take a look at what's happening at Harvard, what's happening at Yale, and I the Princeton one was, you heard me kind of come out of my chair when you were talking about what's happening there, because my brother is an alumnus of Biola University and Princeton. To hear what has happened in the 25 years since Brian graduated is just horrifying to me personally. He and I haven't talked about what he might think about that type of thing. And I realize as Christians, though, what you're trying to do through your ministry, through your writing, through this book, is to show us not only, I mean, hey, let's acknowledge that you've got a whole section in the book called What Just Happened? We Are No Longer Grandma's America. Your second third talks about how did we get here? And to paraphrase A Mighty Fortress, one little word explains it. Help us understand the university as the mind of culture, why that has kind of become the reason why culture has drifted so far away from biblical foundations.
5: Right. The university, that's the one word. You know, we have unity in diversity constitutes the university. What happened after we started the universities, and it was Christians who started the universities in Europe as well. Mm-hmm. But after we started the universities, we simply didn't have any PhD programs. And so right around the time of the 1880s, which now they had been around for about 250 years, church and chapel attendance were still required at almost every university in the country. Mm. We didn't have PhD programs, and so we sent our best and brightest over to Europe, predominantly to Germany, which was dubbed as the highest level of education, the most formally educated country in the history of the world at that time. And people wonder, how in the world could Germany have done what it did in World War II?
4: Yeah.
5: Well, now America is dubbed as the most formally educated country in the history of the world. And wonderful. How are we doing what we do? But yeah. We sent them over there. You had Immanuel Kant, who we remember by "You Can't Know Ultimate Reality." Mm. He gave us agnosticism. Mm-hmm. You had Freud and sexuality. You had Nietzsche, God is Dead. You had Marx and Engels. You had all of these various ideologies that our students learned from. And then they came back over to Harvard, Princeton, Yale, Columbia, and the battle was on, and it raged for about 50 years until 1930, when the dust was settling in the 1930s, and we had been kicked out, and we had to go start our new institutions like Westminster and Calvin and Biola and Wheaton. At that time, something else was happening in Germany, and there was this little city called Frankfurt. And we know of now the Frankfurt School of Critical Theory, Critical Race Theory, Critical Gender Theory, Critical Queer Theory, and so forth. Well, those people were competing with the National Socialists. They were all globalist socialists. And when the Nazis rose to power, these guys had to leave town. And where did they go? They went to Brandeis University, to UCLA, and to Columbia, and started the second process. And they got us through the 60s generation. And then in the 70s, when the bombing of banks and government buildings was happening, and they realized the American people aren't prepared for this yet. They are now, yeah. But they weren't then. Mm-hmm. They decided, okay, the new workers of the world that need to unite and throw off the shackles of the bourgeois, the ruling class, it now is no longer the working class on the factory floor. It is the elites in academia, and they talked about the long march through the institutions. And so that's what they began to do. And in the mid-90s, the ratio of liberal to conservative professor was just 2.3 to 1. So you still had checks and balances. You had no cancel culture, no monopoly over the system until now, where you have, you know, in the Ivy Leagues, it's 27 to 1.
4: Incredible.
5: In some cases, it goes up as high as 78 to 1. And we have records of campaign contributions. Harvard faculty, it's 99% of their faculty give campaign contributions to the Democratic Party. Yale, it's 98. Princeton, it's 97. All of the Ivy Leagues are in the 90s. This is not viewpoint diversity. This is an ideological and political monopoly. Mm-hmm. And so this is why Christians need to beware of the false philosophy coming out of the universities, because we can't beware of something unless we're aware. We need to learn what it is.
4: Yes.
5: Even if we're not philosophically inclined, well, you've chosen to have children or children that have children, grandchildren. And if you're going to send them to one of these secular baptismal fonts, where the statistics are now between 50 to 80% of them go in and they come out with their brains hanging out now. Mm-hmm. If you're going to do that, why wait 18 years? Train the child up in the way they should go. And when they get older, they get conscripted to work for the other side. Just give them up now. Mm.
4: You know, it's interesting as you're describing this, Dr. Corey Miller, the fact that there are so many Christians, I'm thinking back to something you said in our previous conversation with regard to the political parties and how the Democrat Party of today is nowhere near the John Kennedy Democrats of the 1960s,
5: right,
4: and the Republican Party is so way off a base. And I know there are times when my wife and I will look at each other and say they're basically all on the same team, they just wear different uniforms at this point. But help us understand as Christians why it's important for us to see what the real issues are, because sometimes I think we kind of get tricked into thinking, well, you know, that uniform doesn't look so bad, you know, so maybe I'll pick them instead of them, or that university, you know, the other ones are really crazy, but this one, well, you know, my grandfather went here or something like that, instead of saying, hey, we got to take a complete step back, a complete redo of our thinking, and ask the question, how are we going to bring a biblical worldview into the culture? How are we going to train up our children in the way they should go, knowing that the culture is coming for them from even the moment they're conceived, let alone the moment that they're born?
5: Right. And when we think about politics, again, politics is downstream from culture, culture from education, and the apex of education is the university.
4: Right.
5: We don't want to confuse Republicans and conservatives and Christians. Those are three separate identities.
4: Amen.
5: Like
4: Amen.
5: Democrat, liberal or Marxist now, and secularists. Those are three or four separate identities, but they are sharing space in a Venn diagram, which is why more Bible-believing Christians tend to vote Republican, mm-hmm. more atheists without doubt tend to vote Democrat, because the platforms are more friendly in that way. So the politicians of Democrats and Republicans, that's the superficial level. Below that is liberal or Marxist and conservative. Below that is secularist, naturalist, and religionist, right? And so we've got two separate worldviews fighting against one another. And despite that, the conclusion in my book is MAGA and the Morning After. Can America be made great again if America is not made good again? And I say absolutely not. Right. We need to have a biblical worldview revolution. We need to have what I call a third revolution after the first two ideological revolutions in the university. We need to have a third revolution, but we need to have a revolutionary, and by this I mean a Jesus revolutionary spirit in our homes, in our churches, in our community groups. And fundamentally, we need to repent. Mm-hmm. What do I mean by that? Well, Mark Knoll wrote a book 30 years ago called The Scandal of the Evangelical Mind. And on page one, he said the scandal is that we don't have much of an evangelical mind. And so we are living with this menace of mindless Christianity. We have checked our brains out at the door, and we have retained only the heart and the hands of Christ and no longer have the head of Christ. And that is not good. That is not honorable to God. When Jesus was asked by the Sadducees a question, he took them on. He then got asked a question by the Pharisees, which is the greatest commandment? And he said, love God with all your heart, soul, and mind.
4: Yes.
5: So do you want to follow Jesus or not? Then we need to start loving God with our head, not just our heart and our hands. And you think, oh, that's hard. That creates a headache. Well, then clear out the cobwebs, because this is what it means to follow Jesus fully, head, heart, and hands, especially if we're going to tango with the universities. And guess what, Roger? You have no choice. My daughter is a junior in elementary education at Purdue University.
4: Oh, wow.
5: Which is one of the most conservative of public universities in the country, mm-hmm. owing in part, I think, because of the engineering programs, right? Yes. Bridges have to stay up, and so 2 + 2 still equals 4.
4: Good to know.
5: But I have looked at all of her classroom syllabi, and I can see Marxism through it. So if she is training to go teach third graders, and let's say she's training to go teach in a K-12 Christian school, guess what she's taking with her? In her case, she has the luxury of having a father who's got 4 graduate degrees and smells this stuff.
4: Yes, yes.
5: But not everybody does. So you can't hide in your Christian schools. You can't hide in your churches. The university is having a bigger impact on the church than the church is on the university.
4: Dr. Corey Miller's latest book is called The Progressive Miseducation of America, Confronting the Cultural Revolution from the Classroom to Your Community. He joins us today here on Dr. James Dobson's Family Talk to talk about the book and this third revolution. In the book, I love the fact that you outline 3 pretty practical questions that we should be able to answer in terms of what the world is asking, because quite frankly, a lot of people are saying, look, I've seen this from a lot of people, maybe even from the, I guess they call them the ex-evangelical culture, you know, that just says, hey, I grew up in an evangelical church and then it stopped working for me. And so I kind of moved away from it. But, you know, the questions like, is Christianity good for the world? I mean, there used to be a time when I think people understood that if God endowed us with inalienable rights like life, liberty, pursuit of happiness, and this was plan A for America, now we live in a time where you can't rely on the Declaration of Independence to be your theological treatise. It has to be something much deeper than that. How do you recommend that we take a look at an answer to one of those 3 questions that you pose at the end of the book and be able to have an answer, a defense, if you will, for the Christian faith, not just because we're trying to win the argument, but we're trying to win souls into the kingdom?
5: That's right. We want to win souls. Ratio Christi is the reason of Christ. We are an apologetics evangelism organization. We want to see souls saved, but we also want to see the soul of the university saved, because it is the most influential institution shaping civilization.
4: Right.
5: I mean, in fact, 1 in 3 world leaders, presidents, prime ministers, dictators, 1 in 3 earned an academic degree from a U.S. university. Hmm. This is the most strategic institution to shape civilization, not just our society in America, but around the world. Mm-hmm. And so I tell people that we need to start showing the world that Christianity is good for the world, not just good for heaven, but good for the world, that it's reasonable and that it is true. And this is the area of classical and cultural apologetics. We train people how to do that, and we even have a product line of booklets. So there are plenty of good Christian ministries out there that teach apologetics, that teach you why you should believe what you believe as Christians. But we have a way of narrowing that down. We've got over 60 booklets written by top Christian scholars on everything from why does God allow evil? What about the relationship of science and scripture to the reliability of the Bible? And then also race, class, sex, gender, ethnicity, and so forth. So the authors of those almost always have a PhD. It's written at the 11th grade reading level. It's 25 pages, and you can get it digital or in print. And best of all, it's free for the PDF online. If you go to our website, RocioChristi.org, and give us your email address, we're going to send you our monthly newsletters, our propaganda, but then you'll have access to all of those free things. You have those bite-sized chunks you can have in Sunday school. You can do as a home group with your kids, with your youth group. There's no excuse for not equipping yourself because you know what you're going to face when you go to the university. 23-1, 27-1, 78-1. Do you want to lose your kids? Parents and grandparents are literally paying for the apostasy of their own children.
4: Incredible.
5: The good news is Christianity's true. And if we're given the opportunity to debate and to demonstrate it, we can show that, but people have to be willing to do a little bit of their homework and be prepared to give an answer for the reason, for the hope that's in you, and do it with gentleness and respect. The head, the heart, and the hands.
4: I love everything you're saying, and especially with the resources. We'll put that link up at jdfi.net as well. These 25-page booklets written by PhDs, written at the reading level that challenges. You know, there used to be a time, right, when education, at least public education, was kind of drafted into three different categories. With you had the grammar schools, and then you got into logic, and then you got into rhetoric. And by the time we get to rhetoric, most people don't even understand what rhetoric actually is anymore. In the same way, you're saying apologetics ministry, does that mean you're saying you're sorry for your faith?
5: Yeah,
4: I mean, that's just
5: right.
4: Mind-boggling. But I appreciate this. I'm going to push back just a little bit here because someone's thinking, okay, but you're going on to college campuses. You're having this conversation with people. And I saw what happened on September 10th, 2025 at Utah Valley University. I remember watching Charlie Kirk sitting there having the dialogues that he used to have, and he was assassinated. So how do you respond to that? I mean, that was such an anomaly, and it may have been Charlie's personality that drove that. But do you think, Dr. Corey Miller, we're getting to the point where a Christian has to be willing to say, I realize it might lead to something far worse than someone saying, I don't like you, or I'm not going to let you get your education, or I'm going to keep you from working here.
5: Yeah, cancel culture is a reality. It mostly happens on the left, and that's not the liberal left. That's the illiberal left, the Marxist left. We need to be clear about that. And it's not just canceling you from your job or speaking opportunities, which has happened to me multiple times. But it cancels your life as well. We live in what the New York Post called last April an assassination culture. We remember when Brian Thomas was executed by Luigi Mangione. And what was particularly bothersome about that wasn't just the execution, though that was sufficient. It was that 31% of people under age 45 sympathized more with the executioner than the executed.
4: Wow.
5: Why is that important? Because the closer you get to the epicenter, to the universities, it is literally changing the demographic. 56%, according to a Rutgers study, of those who lean to the left, 56% say that it is justified, morally justified, to assassinate Donald Trump. This is not a fringe movement. And where does this come from? Again, Peter Singer at Princeton, not only does he talk about dearest pet and having romance with pets, but he wrote the book, The Unsanctifying of Human Life. If there is no sanctifier of human life, then there's no such thing as the sanctity of human life.
4: Right.
5: If God is dead, everything is permissible. So Utah Valley University, we will be holding our national staff conference there this summer.
4: Excellent.
5: For more than symbolic reasons.
4: Yes.
5: Our chapter, we have a chapter on that campus. You know, 5 or 6 years ago, Roger, I saw this stuff coming down the pipeline when I was studying Marxism at Purdue. And there was an atheist counterpart of me who was part of the new atheist movement named Peter Boghossian, who wrote the book, A Manual for Creating Atheist. Hmm. We came in contact with one another. He invited me into his classroom to give a 2-hour lecture on God's existence.
4: Really?
5: And then we went to lunch after, and he proposed an alliance. We started a speaking tour together on viewpoint diversity, the death of intellectual diversity in the universities.
4: Huh.
5: We started in Utah. We covered 4 universities in 2 days. We started at the university where Charlie Kirk's assassin, his alleged assassin, started his education, where one group tried to cancel us, calling us logical fascists. Then we went to another university and then another, and we had a campus crusade group boycott us because they decided to have their staff watch a video on white guilt.
4: Mm.
5: And so I contacted the president of CRU at that time to let him know what's going on, where this ideology is coming from. This is in 2020. Mm. And then we went to Utah Valley University. That's the last university we lectured at. That's where Charlie Kirk ended up getting assassinated at for speaking in dialogue. But you know what? Free speech is gone because a lot of students think that hate speech is harmful and it justifies. 1 in 3 students on college campuses believe that hate speech justifies physical violence to get the person to shut up.
4: Incredible.
5: And Charlie had it coming. He had to go because he was erasing the existence of trans people. That's what they were saying.
4: Incredible. How anyone would even think to put that, to formulate that thought, let alone to speak it into existence. And yet here's Charlie. Well, look at you, Dr. Corey Miller. I mean, the fact that you were part of CRU faculty for how many years?
5: Right.
4: And just a few years after leaving to start your current position, here's CRU saying, no, we can't have you doing a debate because we need to watch this white guilt video. It's just, it shows you how quickly things have turned over the past, let's say, decade, in particular in this culture. And for those of us in the body of Christ who have been asleep at the switch, Dr. Corey Miller, take the last moment or two of our time together and give us the encouragement we need. We need a cattle prod of some sort, but go a little easier on us, if you will, in terms of how we as parents and grandparents can wake up and find out what's going on, but then how we can help to mold the next generation who's coming into this and saying, I need a college education, like in your daughter's case, to be a school teacher. But I know that even on the Christian college campus, my beliefs and viewpoint is going to be assaulted.
5: Yeah. In the last part of my book, I make a clarion call to parents and grandparents, to pastors and ministers, to donors and philanthropists, to parachurches, to political allies, and to prayers. Everyone can pray. If you think about all of the great revivals that were the heart of the real revolutions that took place, the spiritual revolutions at Azusa, at Asbury, at Yale University, at Wittenberg, where Professor Martin Luther launched the Protestant Reformation, all of these are taking place at the college campus. The university is the most influential institution shaping civilization. Not everybody is called to go back into the universities like me and my ministry are, though we would invite you to join us. Join us. Donate to us or join us on the campuses. But everybody, and I mean everybody, must prepare for the poisonous ideology that's coming from upstream, down into culture, into the churches, into your families, into the seminaries, because it's real. It's happening. Yeah. We're losing this battle in America, and we don't need to. For those who are following Jesus and equipping themselves, as 1 Peter 3:15 commanded us, and as Jesus commanded us to love God with all our heart, soul, and our mind, we can overcome this. And moreover, we can reverse this revolution. So Ratio Christi is actually sending people back in for the next 40 to 50 years into PhD programs at the highest levels and training them on how to be Christian missional professors, not just professors who happen to be Christians. I think I would summarize with this. As go the universities, so goes the culture. As goes the U.S. university, so goes the world. You have an opportunity. I have an opportunity, we have an opportunity to do something significant in shaping the kingdom of God, but we need to be aware where the battle lines are at, and the biggest battle line is at the university.
4: Dr. Corey Miller, what an enthusiastic pep talk that's also a bit of a, well, I hate to say beat down, but I mean, you're really calling us to account for where the church has been in regard to this conversation. And your new book, The Progressive Miseducation of America, is going to help a lot of people,
5: yes,
4: especially as we retrain and refocus, confronting the cultural revolution from the classroom to your community. There's a link for the book up at jdfi.net, in addition to information about Ratio Christi Ministry. We'll put that link up as well. Dr. Corey Miller, it's been great to get to know you, and thank you for the work that you're doing on the college campuses. I know Dr. Dobson, if he were not with the Lord right now and was sitting here right next to us, would give you a big attaboy and say, when are you going to start a chapter at USC?
5: By the way, it's so exciting. We do. We have a Malik Academic Fellow. That's what we're calling these PhD students. We have a Malik chapter at that university. So, yeah. So if anyone wants to bring me out to their institution, their conference, their church, their campus, drcoreymiller.com.
4: All right, we'll check it out. Dr. Corey Miller, thanks for being with us today here on Dr. James Dobson's Family Talk.
5: Thank you, Roger.
4: Well, what an enthusiastic challenge to wake up, to engage, and to take the long view. 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I'm Roger Marsh, and today's program featured part two of my conversation with Dr. Corey Miller, president and CEO of Ratio Christi Ministry and author of the book, The Progressive Miseducation of America. 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
7: This is Max Licato. Jesus was accused of much, but of being a grump, sourpuss, or self-centered jerk? Nope. People didn't groan when he appeared. They didn't duck for cover when he entered the room. He called them by name. He listened to their stories. He answered their questions. He visited their sick relatives and helped their sick friends. He fished with fishermen and ate lunch with the little guy and spoke words of resounding affirmation. He went to enough parties that he was criticized for hanging out with rowdy people and questionable crowds. People were drawn to Jesus. Thousands came to hear him. Hundreds chose to follow him. They shut down their businesses and walked away from careers just to be with him. His purpose statement read, "I came to give life with joy in abundance." Jesus was happy, and I think he wants us to be the same. This is Max Licato.
2: 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Well, today on Turning Point, Dr. David Jeremiah shares why David praised God not only for blessings already received, but for the promises still to come. It's an encouraging reminder that God is not finished writing your story. 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
8: For years I've run the fast lane and my treads are wearing thin. left me on the shoulder, broken and pulled over, alone in my skin.

0: 13, we read, "Therefore, he also says in another psalm," speaking of David, "you will not allow your Holy One to see corruption." For David, after he had served his own generation by the will of God, fell asleep and was buried with his fathers and saw corruption. Paul said, David said this, but it couldn't have been totally about himself because he fell asleep. He died. He said it about another, and that other was the Lord Jesus. So now watch this. Here's David counting his blessings. He doesn't have the resurrection to look back upon. He can only look forward to it. And he's saying, "Whoa, what a blessed man I am. For God is not going to leave my soul in the grave. He's provided a way out through the resurrection of the Lord Jesus Christ." How many of you know, because he lives, we live also? Amen. And finally, he ends his little praise party by rejoicing in Christ's resurrection, and he rejoices finally in the rapture. Notice verse 11. It says, "For you will show me the path of life, and in your presence is fullness of joy. At your right hand are pleasures forevermore." David looks out into the future and he sees a time when the Lord Jesus is going to come out of the grave, the final proof of his messiahship. But he looks even beyond that and he sees a path, and he says, "This path leads from where I am now right out into the presence of Almighty God. And one day I'm going to walk down that path and walk down that road, and I'm going to end up at the end of that path, and I'm going to be in the presence of God with the fullness of joy and with pleasure." I want to tell you something. We're so pleasure mad in this world today, but we don't even have a good definition of it. There is no pleasure in this world that can even be compared to the pleasure of being in the presence of Almighty God for one moment, and we're going to live with him for eternity. David looks beyond it. You say, how does one get to the presence of the Lord? Well, right now, there's only two ways. You can die as a Christian. And Paul said, "For me to live is Christ, and to die is gain." And in 2 Corinthians, he said something like this, that when you die, what happens is you're absent from the body and present with the Lord. Absent from the body, what happens when a Christian dies? The Bible says immediately when they breathe their last, they're absent from this body and they're present with the Lord. And you're going to be there forever. But you know what I'm hoping for? I'm hoping to beat the rap of death. Aren't you? I'm looking forward to the rapture. Paul says in 1 Thessalonians chapter 4 that the Lord himself will descend from heaven with a shout, with the voice of an archangel, with the trumpet of God, and the dead in Christ will rise first, and we who are alive and remain, and I hope I'm among that group, shall be caught up together with them in the clouds to meet the Lord in the air. Now watch this. And thus we shall always be with the Lord. That's how you get into the presence of the Lord. You either die into his presence or you fly into his presence. Amen? And David saw that. You know what? If all you knew about life was who God is and what he does, that'd be enough to keep you happy. But then you know not only who he is, but you find out how he ministers to you. He's your counselor. He's your friend. He's your provider. He's your satisfaction. He's your contentment. But then added to that is the fact that he's got this future prepared for us in his wonderful place where we are going to be with him forever and know joy as it's meant to be known and pleasure as we've never known it. And it says it's going to be the fullness of it all, out to the fullest extent. Tell you what, you meditate on that for a while. Then you stay in your little pitiful funk and you ask me what's wrong. I'll tell you, you just need to go back to the Bible and find out what God has done for you. And there's not a one of us here that doesn't have an awful lot to rejoice about. Amen? A woman came to her pastor. She'd been in the church for years. She was very, very sick, and they didn't expect her to live for much more than a week or so. She called her pastor up, and I've had people do this. She said, "Pastor, I want you to come over. I want to plan my service." So he went over to her house, and she told him all the hymns that she wanted to have sung, all the scriptures she wanted to have read, who she wanted to sing the solos. But then she said, "Pastor, there's one thing I want you to do. I know you're going to think this is strange, but I want you to hear me now, and I want you to promise me today that you'll do this." And he said, "What's that?" He said, "Well, when they lay me out in the casket and they bury me, I want to be buried with a fork in my right hand." He just could not believe anybody would ask for something so bizarre. She wasn't an overeater, as far as he knew. He said, well, you know what? I've never had anybody ask me that before, but he said, if you'll try to help me understand why you're doing it, maybe it will help me feel better about doing it. She said, Pastor, one of the things I've loved about this church, I've been coming here since I was a little girl. She said, I don't think I've missed one potluck dinner since I've been coming. We used to have them all the time. And she said, I remember this. After the first course was served, one of the deacons or the elders would stand up and say, save your fork. The best is yet to come. And she said, I want to be buried with a fork in my hand. So when they walk by the casket and look at me, you'll be standing there. And when they say, what's that fork? You can tell them, the best is yet to come. Amen? Amen. We have a lot to be thankful for. I don't know what kind of misery index you're living in, how difficult it is for you. But I know this, in the midst of it all, you can take a little parenthesis out of the war. Get someplace alone with Almighty God and remember who He is and what He's doing and what He's got planned. And let me tell you something, when you've summed it all up, you're going to have to say this. This is pretty good, but the best is yet to come. Amen.
1: 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Hebrews talks about those who watch for our souls. I'd like to think I'm one of those people, not just for my own soul, but for the souls of those who hear us teach and preach, and I believe this series has been like that. 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I want to remind you that one of the things that's good for your soul is to go to church. It will help you. It will keep you focused and give you the realization that you're not alone in the challenges you face. Be an encouragement to someone this weekend. We'll be back here on Monday with the next edition of Turning Point, and I hope you'll join us then. I'm David Jeremiah. Have a good weekend.
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0: Greater and Mercy Me on Way Truth Life Radio. My name is Jason. I'm so thankful you stopped by that we can spend a beautiful Friday together. And this beautiful psalm is perfect not only for today, it's perfect for any day. The psalmist of Psalm 25:6 writes this: "Remember, Lord, your great mercy and love, for they are from old." And I love this perspective to say, you know, God has been filled with mercy and love for as long as you can remember, and he's not going to run out of it anytime soon.
1: Look what you've done. 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
1: That's a good reminder from Casting Crowns. Part of what it reminds me of is the brokenness of our world. Like, where does our soul go for comfort? And why is it experiencing pain? It's because our world is broken. But ultimately, who fixes the brokenness? Where do you go? The only place that finds ultimate, that holds ultimate restoration is in Jesus.

Life gets busy, days stack up, and God's word can end up like the spinach in the fridge. Still good, just forgotten. But the Bible is how we stay fed spiritually. It steadies the heart, clears the noise, and points us back to what matters. So take a minute and grab a bite, a verse, a chapter, something solid. 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

0: There comes a point in the life of even the most thoughtful discipline seekers where words seem to stop working. My name is Jason, and the life of Thomas Aquinas, he spent his life studying scripture, writing, reasoning, building one of the most influential bodies of theological work in history. But near the end of his life, he described what he said was like an overwhelming encounter with God, and then he just seemed to stop. He said everything he had written now felt like straw, like it was nothing compared with what he had seen. Not that it was worthless itself, just that it was completely unable to contain the reality of God. And I think Paul describes something similar, that he was called up to paradise, and he was hearing things so profound they couldn't even be spoken. And yet, what's fascinating is that he wasn't elevated by it, but he was actually reminded of his weakness, something he called a thorn in the flesh, so that he wouldn't lose his grounding. But it was in that place that he received a gift, the gift of God's grace, telling him, "My grace is sufficient for you. My power is made perfect in weakness." And maybe that's the point. The more we truly see of God, the more we realize, like, he can't be contained by our language. And yet, even in that silence, his grace still speaks clearly.
1: 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And now, Community Calendar. A community picnic scene takes place June the 6th at Fellowship Bible Church, 642 Lower Georges Valley Road in Spring Mills. Picnic begins at 5, singing starts at 6 with Mended Heart from Pine Grove, Pennsylvania. Penns Valley Grange in Spring Mills will host the Penns Valley Senior Health Fair Saturday, June 13th. That will be from 10 until 3 in Building 63 at the Grange Fairgrounds. This free event aims to connect senior citizens and adult caretakers in the Penns Valley area and the surrounding communities with resources, organizations, and events that promote healthy aging. If your church or organization has an event that you would like to promote, please get the information to us at least 2 weeks in advance by going to the community calendar section of our website at WTLR.org.

Ain't Nobody and Cody Carnes on Way Truth Life Radio. I'm Jason. Love this from Charles Spurgeon. He says, "He who counts the stars and calls them by their names is in no danger of forgetting his own children." And that's you.

Your thoughts don't have to run the show of your life. My name is Jason, and I love this from 2 Corinthians 10:5 that says to take every thought captive and make it obedient to Christ. I mean, how awesome is that to say that it means that you don't have to agree with everything your mind says because you can bring it to Jesus. And in Him, you find that voice that steadies and brings everything together in truth.

For years, she delayed entering the workforce so that she could spend time raising her kids. And when the time was right, when her kids were just a little older, she stepped into a classroom at an inner city elementary school. My name is Jason, and she spent about the next 25 years pouring into the lives of those children, teaching them, yes, but even more than that, loving them, encouraging them, like helping to shape the next generation, one child.

0: world at a time. Now, it wasn't always easy. Some years were heavier than others, and some students carried bigger struggles than other kids their age ever should. But every moment of care and patience and love mattered. And today, she finishes her final day before stepping into a brand new chapter that is retirement. So who is she? Well, she is my mother, and I'm incredibly blessed to be her son. And I love that she gets to step into something new. And see, I share this, friend, because maybe you need this reminder too, that new chapters can feel scary, but they feel a whole lot less scary when you remember God is already there, going before you and preparing the way.
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0: Let's take a look at your forecast. Beautiful through the weekend and in through the early portion of next week. Here's what we'll see. Tonight, low temperatures a little bit below 50. Tomorrow, sunshine. Highs might come up just a little shy of 70 degrees, but still going to be warm enough. And then sunshine on Sunday in mid-70s. And the mid-70s is probably where we're going to start next week as well.

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Others hold quiet conversations no one else will ever hear. But the best tables are the ones where everyone's welcome. 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

10 things could be right, one thing could be wrong, and where are we looking? The one wrong. My name is Jason, and at least that's most people, I'm raising my hand for that one. But can I encourage you to deliberately make it a plan to focus on the good? Whatever is right, focus there. Whatever is good, whatever is pure, put your eyes there.

so much of life changes when you realize that your life isn't yours. My name is Jason, and our lives, all of it, belongs to God. Like, that means living for Him, which is great, but it also means being taken care of by Him, which is amazing.

When you pray, you are not speaking into silence. You are standing before the throne of the infinite. And the same God who holds everything together says that when you pray, he actually leans in to listen.

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0: There is something beautiful about getting older. My name is Jason, and I don't think we say that enough anymore. I think somewhere along the way, our culture started treating youth as if it was the ultimate goal, as if wrinkles and gray hair and years of experience are something to hide instead of something to honor. I think scripture points to a different picture. Proverbs says this, gray hair is a crown of splendor, a crown, not something embarrassing. And think about it. Every year you've lived means more stories God has carried you through, more prayers that he has answered, more heartbreak that has survived, and more wisdom that's been earned. So his faithfulness has held you together in those times when maybe you didn't think that you would make it. And I don't think we have to pretend like younger automatically has more value. You do not lose worth as years go by. If anything, life becomes richer and deeper and steadier. And maybe the kindest thing to do today is stop apologizing for your age and start thanking God for every year that he's walked beside you.
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2: Childbirth is wonderful, but there's more to life than being born. Dr. Tony Evans says that in the same way newborn Christians need to make that same discovery. He'll talk about that today as we spend 2 minutes with Tony.
3: Jesus Christ is the fulfillment of the expectation of human history. You are not just saved to go to heaven. You are saved to live out God's kingdom. See, he saved you for a kingdom purpose in time and an eternal kingdom purpose forever. But it is you. Your salvation only got you into the kingdom door. But now you're supposed to be living in the kingdom atmosphere. See, we're so excited to go to heaven, we brag about how nice the door is. Oh, I didn't go through the door. Jesus is the way. Jesus says, I am the door. We got through the door. But come on, there's more to the house than the door. Okay? When you go through the door, you enter. Once you enter, there's a living room, dining room, bedroom, closets, garage. There's a whole lot of stuff to this kingdom than just getting in it. I'm saved. Okay, you made it through the door. But to make it through the door is just the start. We brag about I'm saved on my way to heaven. Praise God, you got a door. But you were brought into something bigger than a door. You were brought into his house, his kingdom, his rule, his authority, his dominion. That's where you're supposed to be operating now, as son of God and son of man.
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Likes, logins, bank balances, they all grab our attention. But none of them hold us when life gets heavy. That's second-tier living. The good stuff comes first. Laughter that fills a room. A hug that lingers. The presence of God who calls you his own. What you stockpile won't last. What you share will. That's why we value you. 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

No one likes to work out until they get a health diagnosis that says, now you can't. My name is Jason, and no one wants to go to work every single morning until you're waiting in the unemployment line. And it's kind of strange how quickly have to work out, have to eat healthy, have to go to work, turns into, I wish I still could. And that's what happens when something is taking away. And maybe the shift is pretty simple. What feels like an obligation may actually be a blessing that you don't always recognize in the moment.

I was stone number one. Not that anybody remembers that part. And everybody talks about David or Goliath or the sling, but me, I spent most of my life sitting at the bottom of a stream getting stepped on by sheep. And if I could talk, maybe my voice would be a little more like this. Real glamorous life. Day after day, water rushing over me, bumping into other rocks, thinking this was probably all I would ever be. And then one morning, a shepherd reached down and picked up five of us. Five, which honestly felt a little insulting at first, like, wow, thanks for the confidence, David. He drops us into his pouch and starts walking toward this giant that everyone else is running away from. And let me tell you, from inside that pouch, Goliath looked huge. I remember hearing him laugh, mocking David, mocking God. And then suddenly,

0: David grabbed me. Not stone number two, or three, or four, or five. Me. Next thing I know, I'm flying through the air faster than I ever thought possible, and before I can even process what is happening, boom! The giant hits the ground. And here's the thing. I was never the strongest stone in that stream. I wasn't the biggest either. I was just the one willing to be placed in the hands of someone who completely trusted God. And maybe that's the reminder you need today. You may feel small, ordinary, replaceable, like there are four more of you just sitting nearby, but God has always been in the business of using small things like me to bring down giant problems.
1: This is Max Lucado. Jesus was accused of much, but of being a grump, sourpuss, or self-centered jerk? Nope. People didn't groan when he appeared. They didn't duck for cover when he entered the room. He called them by name. He listened to their stories. He answered their questions. He visited their sick relatives and helped their sick friends. He fished with fishermen and ate lunch with the little guy and spoke words of resounding affirmation. He went to enough parties that he was criticized for hanging out with rowdy people and questionable crowds. People were drawn to Jesus. Thousands came to hear him. Hundreds chose to follow him. They shut down their businesses and walked away from careers just to be with him. His purpose statement read, "I came to give life with joy and abundance." Jesus was happy, and I think he wants us to be the same. This is Max Lucado.
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0: How about a quick look at your forecast tonight? Low temperatures dropping off to about 48 degrees. Tomorrow, sunshine will come up maybe just a little bit shy of 70. How about that? But should still be nice. And then sunshine for Sunday with high temperatures reaching the mid-70s.

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All through the years, God has used ordinary people to advance his kingdom. My name is Jason, and Adam, the very first man, was a gardener. Ruth was a field laborer, Nehemiah a cupbearer, David a shepherd, Joseph a carpenter. The list could go on and on. See, status makes no difference in the kingdom of God.

0: came.
1: Anyone who's ever kayaked knows that it can flip a lot faster than you can react. My name is Jason, and sometimes it's one wrong lean or a hidden stump, maybe a strong current that is just unexpected. Maybe you get distracted for a second. And that's why, when you're on a kayak, a life jacket, a personal flotation device, it's not optional, because you don't plan to fail, but wisdom prepares before the trouble comes. And see, I think this is why God gives us prayer and scripture and people who can keep pointing us back to Him, because life has a lot of hidden currents too, and there is nothing weak about depending on the thing that keeps you alive.
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0: Well, a great way to wrap up our time of music together for not only this afternoon, for this week, as we get set for what looks like a really beautiful weekend across Pennsylvania. Let's take a look at your forecast before we head out to Odyssey. Tonight, low temperatures back to about 50 degrees. Tomorrow looks awesome. Sunshine, it's going to be a little bit cooler, but temperatures coming up just short of 70, but still really nice there. And then Sunday, by the way, another beautiful day there as well. Mostly sunny, temperatures in the mid-70s. And by the way, Monday looking like probably going to see the mid-70s once again.
1: 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Welcome to Adventures in Odyssey.
2: Hi there. I'm John Avery Whittaker, but you can call me Whit. My friends and I are about to set off for a time of wonder and excitement. You want to come along? We'd love to have you join us for today's Adventure in Odyssey.
3: Goodbye and God bless.
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0: welcome to Odyssey.
1: Now, there's a sight for sore eyes. I just want to get home and have a hot bath.
0: There's nothing like the familiar sights, sounds, and smells of one's own hometown after being away for over a month.
1: Has it been that long?
0: 34 days, to be precise.
1: Good grief. We could have made it to San Diego and back by wagon train in less time than that. Now, what's this?
0: I beg your pardon?
1: Well, look.
0: It appears as if the town has been decorated for something.
1: Yeah, well, what's that banner say?
0: It says, goodbye and God bless.
1: Goodbye.
0: That one says, we'll miss you.
1: And look at City Hall. I haven't seen it so decked out since President Eisenhower came through. They set up a podium and everything. Wonder who could have left.
0: I can't imagine, but the amount of attention would cause me to believe that it was someone rather important.
1: Well, looks that way. Well, here's Witt's End. I'm sure Witt'll know what's going on.
0: Home at last.
1: Yep. That's one of the best things about Odyssey. No matter what happens, Witt's End is always the same.
0: Indeed.
2: Eugene! Bernard!
1: Welcome home reception.
0: How touching, Miss Kendall. It's very kind of you to rush out.
2: Where in the world have you two been? Are you crazy?
0: What, honey?
2: Why didn't you check in? Why didn't you leave phone numbers where we could get you?
1: My wife knew where I was.
2: But your wife was out of town, too. We've been going nuts.
0: Honey, please calm down and explain precisely why you've been, to borrow your phraseology, going nuts.
2: Because it all happened so fast and we wanted to let you know so you could get back in time to say goodbye.
0: The banners.
1: Say goodbye to who?
0: Whom?
1: Quiet. Say goodbye to who, Connie?
2: To Witt!

0: What are you talking about? Whit wouldn't leave Odyssey.
1: But he has. I mean, he just did.
2: A vacation, I assume?
1: No. That's why we're trying to find you. He's gone. He's moved away.
2: What exactly do you mean by moved away?
1: Moved away? How many different kinds of moved away are there? Look, come inside. I'll call the airline.
2: I don't quite...
0: But why?
1: Tom took him to the airport an hour ago. Maybe his plane was delayed or canceled or something. Just hurry!
2: This is ridiculous. It's a practical joke.
1: Where's that number?
0: Connie,
1: Hold on!
2: Miss Kendall, I feel as if someone just punched me in the stomach.
0: Yeah, you want to explain the situation, or do we have to play 20 questions?
1: Here it is. 531.
2: How could he just move away?
1: Oh, he's busy. I'll keep trying.
0: Connie!
1: Okay! Right after you two left town, Whit got an urgent call from the board of that company he started in Chicago.
2: The Universal Federation, press, or whatever.
3: It doesn't matter.
1: Well, they sponsor different kinds of Christian missions all over the world. Well, Dr. Baines...
2: Dr. Who?
3: Whom?
1: Dr. Baines. He was a close friend and mentor to Whit years and years ago. Anyway, he ran some kind of archaeological mission in the Middle East. Really important, I guess. It's still busy. Get off the phone!
2: Please continue.
1: Dr. Baines suddenly passed away. A heart attack or something. So Whit went to Chicago to talk to the board about it and to try to find someone to take charge. They had to do it fast or the mission would have to close. While they were looking, Whit's name came up as the best man for the job. Finally! It's ringing. Whit came back and thought about it and prayed and talked to a bunch of people and then decided to go. What? I don't want a recording. I need to talk to somebody.
0: Well, I don't believe it.
1: Yes, I'll hold. As if I had a choice.
2: Whit's gone to the Middle East, but how could he do such a thing? It's so unlike him.
1: Well, he said he kept thinking about a conversation he had with you before you left, Eugene.
2: Conversation with me?
1: Yeah, something about the time coming in a man's life when he must broaden his horizons, get out and experience the world.
2: What?
1: Except he said it wasn't enough just to experience it. He wanted to help.
0: I thought he was helping the world just fine from here. Boy, you leave for a few weeks.
2: But how long will he be gone?
1: Until he decides to come back.
2: But...
0: Eugene, you're sputtering.
2: But how could he leave without saying goodbye to us?
1: Well, he said goodbye to the whole town, Eugene. The last 2 weeks have been nothing but getting things ready and saying goodbye. They had a big farewell and everything.
2: But I didn't get to say goodbye.
1: Well, maybe you still can. That's what I'm trying to... Wait, hello? Yeah, hi. I was wondering about a flight to New York connecting through Chicago, I think. It's supposed to leave in about 15 minutes. No, I don't want to reserve it. I want to find out if it's leaving on time. It isn't? Oh, that's great. How late will it be? Just another 20 minutes. Thanks. Bye. You've got 35 minutes. If you leave now, you might make it.
0: Not a chance.
1: Do you want to say goodbye to Whit or not?
0: Well, sure, but...
2: Please, Mr. Walton, we must try. Are you coming, Connie?
1: I have to watch the shop. Go on, I already cried my eyes out once this week.
0: What about my hot bath?
2: Hurry, Mr. Walton, or throw me the keys to your truck.
0: I'm coming. I hate goodbyes.
1: Hurry!
2: Can't you go any faster?
0: It's a red light, Eugene. I'm not breaking the law to get us to the airport.
2: Isn't there another way to get to the airport?
0: Only residential streets with stop signs and little kids. I'm not zooming through there. This is the best way.
2: But all these traffic lights.
0: There's one main highway that gets us out to the airport, and this road will take us straight to it. Then we'll have smooth sailing. Now just be patient, will you?
2: But Mr. Whitaker leaves in approximately 30 minutes.
0: I know that, but there's no point in killing ourselves or somebody else to get there.
2: Oh, this is terrible.
1: Wondering if there was any way you could stop a plane from taking off? Yes, I'm serious. It's kind of an emergency. What kind of emergency? Well, it's so somebody can say goodbye to one of your passengers? Yes, I'm serious. It'll mean a lot to both of them. Well, why can't you? You delay takeoffs for high winds and missing pilots and stuff like that. Can't you do it for an important goodbye? Yes, I am serious. What? Look, I just want to... No, don't say goodbye. Wait, hello? Oh.
2: If Connie's calculations are remotely correct, we have less than 20 minutes to get to the airport.
0: Now, you calm down, Eugene. This is Route 24. And you see that sign? Mm-hmm. The airport is only 2 miles away. There's no traffic lights.
2: Then by all means, put the pedal to the metal.
0: What?
2: To borrow the colloquialism.
0: Oh, will you relax?
2: I simply cannot believe this is happening. How could Mr. Whitaker leave like this?
0: Well, it seems to me a plane is the best way to get to the Middle East.
2: I mean, how could he leave at all?
0: Obviously, he got a better offer.
2: Offer? How can you equate this catastrophe with a career decision?
0: No, I'm not talking offer like someone wants to give him more money. I mean offer as in new opportunities, a chance to grow in some new areas. Look, I've been thinking about it, and it makes perfect sense. It's been an odyssey a long time. Maybe God decided it was time to take him away. Take him somewhere else where he can help other people who need him.
2: But I need him.
0: Maybe not as much as you think. Uh-oh.
2: What's wrong?
0: Well, the traffic is slowing down. There's something wrong up ahead.
2: What? It's not possible.
0: Warning, road construction ahead. Expect delays up to 15 minutes.
2: No, say it isn't so.
0: It's so.
2: But I can see the airport just up ahead. We're so close.
0: Well, that's it, Eugene. We'll never make it now.
2: But I must. Construction or no construction, I have to get through.
0: Well, wait a minute. What are you doing?
2: What else? I'm going to run to the airport. I can't let Mr. Whitaker get away.
0: Eugene!

0: When I was younger, I ran the mile in 6 minutes. Allowing for my lack of physical condition, I'll never make it. What am I gonna do?
1: Is that Eugene Meltzner?
0: Mr. Rathbone?
1: Boy, I haven't seen you in a long time. Where you been?
0: Out of town.
1: Just get back in, did you?
0: Yes.
1: So why are you running in the middle of this field?
0: Why are you driving in the middle of this field?
1: I hate traffic jams. Decided to take a shortcut. There's a dirt road right over the ridge there. Where are you going?
0: The airport.
1: Hey, me too. Gotta pick up some boxes at the freight office. You need a lift?
0: Yes. I mean, if you wouldn't mind.
1: Nah, hop in.
2: 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All rows may now board.
3: Well, Whit, I guess this is it.
4: Uh-huh.
3: Now look, I know we've said our goodbyes and everything, but I want you to know that, well, you know, don't take any wooden nickels.
5: Okay, Tom.
3: And be careful.
4: Will do.
2: This is our last call for passengers on flight 754 to Chicago and onto LaGuardia. 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
4: Well, I better be going.
3: Yeah, don't want to miss your plane. Now, go on, John Avery.
4: Okay.
3: And Whit, just let me know if you need anything, okay?
4: Thanks.
3: Bye, Whit.
5: Bye, Tom. God bless.
3: Oh, boy.

0: Pardon me, Mr. Rathbone, but exactly where is the freight office? I thought you said it was in the terminal.
1: It is, in the back, just around the corner. Right there, see?
0: Would you mind stopping?
1: What?
0: I need to get out.
1: Well, just give me a second, freight office.
0: I need to get out now, please, it's most urgent.
1: But can't you—
0: Just stop!
1: I stopped.
0: Thank you for the ride!
1: That kid has got a problem.
0: Pardon me.
2: Yeah? What happened to you? Are you all right?
0: How can I get to the terminal from here?
2: What do you think this big building is?
0: No. The gates for the passengers, I mean.
2: Oh. You gotta go around front. This area is for employees only.
0: But isn't there a faster way? I'm desperately trying to meet someone.
2: Yeah, the only other way is through there. But you're not allowed to go—
0: Thank you, Mr. Whittaker!
2: Hey! You can't go that way!
3: Brother.
2: Hey, Murray. Are you there? It's Walt.
4: Yeah, Walt.
2: Get airport security back here, will you? Some nut just ran through the restricted area and... Yeah, it looks like he's headed for the planes.
4: What?
2: You heard me.
4: Okay, they're on their way. Over and out.
2: Over and out.

0: May I help you with your bag, sir?
1: No, I'll do it.
0: Can I get you another pillow?
1: No, I have enough pillows, thanks.
0: Okay.
2: Good afternoon, ladies and gentlemen. Thank you for your patience with our delay and for flying with us on what appears to be a beautiful day all the way to Chicago.
1: Let's see now. Which book should I start with next?
2: Of course, if we run into any bad spots, we'll alert you to return to your seats and fasten your seatbelts.

0: Is he crazy? Looks like he's trying to get someone on our plane.
1: Good grief. Eugene!
2: Mr. Whittaker! I came to say goodbye! Can you hear me? I came to say goodbye!
3: Ladies and gentlemen, please take your seats and fasten your seatbelts. Take your seats and fasten your seatbelts.
1: Oh, Eugene.
2: Goodbye, Mr. Whittaker!
4: Gotcha!
2: What?
4: Come with me, young man. You don't belong back here.
2: But I was just...
4: Don't make me have to use force. Now, come on. You're under arrest.
2: I was just saying...

0: 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We always love hearing from you.
1: Tom? Bernard, when did you get back in town?
2: Just now. We heard about Whit and raced over to say goodbye. Is he gone?
1: Well, I'm sorry, Bernard. You just missed him. That's his plane headed down the runway there.
2: Oh, that's too bad. Did Eugene make it?
1: Eugene, I haven't seen him.
2: Well, I wonder what happened to him.
3: You're making a scene.
4: I assure you that I am not the cause of the scene. I was merely trying to say goodbye to a close personal friend.
2: Eugene!
4: Mr. Walton, Mr. Riley.
3: You know this guy?
2: Not something I'm about to admit.
1: What's going on here, officer?
3: This fruitcake was down in the restricted area screaming like a maniac, that's all.
4: As I said, I was merely trying to say...
3: Quiet! You can tell it to the police when they get here.
1: The police? Now, wait just a minute, officer. Officer
3: Stanowski.
1: Stanowski? You're not Bill Stanowski's son, are you, Adam?
3: Yeah.
1: Well, I haven't seen you since you were knee-high to a grasshopper. I'm Tom Riley. Remember? You used to come out to my farm with your family to pick apples.
3: Mr. Riley, yes, sure. How are you?
1: Okay. Just said goodbye to an old friend, so we're all a little frazzled.
4: As I was saying...
2: Quiet, Eugene.
1: Same friend Eugene was trying to see.
3: So you really know this guy?
1: Uh-huh. Yeah, I guess he kind of got lost on his way getting to the gate. You know how it is, saying goodbye to a friend you may not see for a long time. He got carried away in his panic.
3: Yeah.
1: You understand, don't you?
3: Yeah, kinda. But he shouldn't be running around in restricted areas. That's an easy way to get hurt.
1: Well, I'm sure he knows that now, don't you, Eugene?
4: Huh? Oh, yes. I completely understand and can promise on my International Computer Society oath
2: just
4: that
2: say yes, Eugene.
4: Yes.
1: You don't really have to arrest him, do you?
3: Well, no, I guess not.
1: Thank you.
3: But don't let it happen again.
4: I won't.
3: I better get back to work.
1: Are you married, Adam?
2: Oh, that's called the art of diplomacy, Eugene. I hope you were taking notes.
4: I resent being called a fruitcake.
2: Well, get over it. What in the world are you trying to do, anyway?
4: I was trying to say goodbye to Mr. Whitaker. It's a long story. I saw Mr. Walton. I screamed and waved. I think he saw me. I don't know. It's not the goodbye I wanted.
2: Goodbyes rarely are. Oh, I think that's his plane taking off now.
4: Farewell, Whit.
1: Eugene, you never cease to amaze me.
5: Thank you for rescuing me, Mr. Riley.
1: Well, it'd be pretty embarrassing to have an employee of Whit's Inn get arrested the day Whit leaves.
5: Indeed.
6: Excuse me, gentlemen. I couldn't help but overhear. Did one of you mention Whit's End?
1: I did.
6: Oh, good. Oh, I just flew into Odyssey, and Whit's End is where I wanted to go first.
1: Really?
2: Well, I should have figured. It turned into a tourist trap while we were gone.
6: I'm not exactly a tourist. I'm an old friend of the owner. We grew up together, in fact. Maybe you know him. John Avery Whitaker? He wrote to me a few weeks ago and said to come and visit. I thought I'd surprise him.
1: Well, I'm not sure how to say this, but it's more of a surprise than you know.
6: It is?
1: Yeah. Whit just left for the Middle East.
6: He left?
1: Plane just took off. We don't know how long he'll be gone. Could be a year, maybe more. I'm real sorry.
6: Well, I guess I'm going to have to readjust my thinking.

0: any recommendations for a good hotel near the airport? I can catch a flight tomorrow.
1: No, that seems like a waste.
2: Yeah, I'm not sure we should let an old friend of Whit's come all this way to Odyssey just to turn around and leave again.
1: Yeah, you may as well come back to Whit's End and see the place.
0: I guess I could.
3: We have hotel accommodations downtown as well.
2: Do you have a car?
0: No.
2: Well, then you can ride with me. I'm going there now.
3: We all are.
1: We are. Well, what about my hot bath?
3: You'd allow a hot bath to interfere with this unique opportunity to speak with a friend of Mr. Whitaker's?
1: Oh, I'd consider it, yes.
2: I'm Tom Riley, by the way.
3: And I am Eugene Meltzner.
1: Bernard Walton. Pleasure.
0: It's nice to meet you all. I'm Jack. Jack Allen.

0: Thank you, Odyssey High. A lot has been said today about our good friend John Avery Whittaker. Now it's his turn. Whit?
1: Hi, all you wonderful folks. I just wanted to say from the bottom of my heart how much I appreciate it and thank you all for sending those lovely cards. I don't think there's anything that's ever touched me any more than those beautiful cards and those wonderful messages and all the love and all the caring that came along with them. So for me, God bless you all and thank you.
0: Thank you, Chris.
2: So that's what you missed. I videotaped it because I figured, you know, that you'd want to see it. Even dragged a TV from home.
3: Yeah, well, thanks, Connie.
4: You never should have left town. I should have been here.
3: Nah, Eugene, you didn't know. Nobody knew Eugene. It happened so fast.
4: So it did.
5: I remember when Whit first told me he was moving to Odyssey. I thought he'd lost his mind, but I understand now. He loved this town very much.
2: Well, no more than everybody here loved him.
5: Well, if you'll excuse me.
3: You don't have to run off. We want to hear some more stories about Whit as a boy.
5: Sure, but maybe some other time, when it's more appropriate.
3: Well, yeah, guess so.
5: It's good to meet you all.
2: It was nice to meet you, Jack.
3: Well, come on, I'll walk you out.
5: Thank you.
3: Well, I guess I'll have that hot bath now. Maybe I'll call my wife, see when she's coming home from her mother's.
2: See you, Bernard.
3: Yeah, see you, Connie. Eugene? Hmm? It's been quite an adventure.
4: Indeed. Thank you.
3: Yeah. Well, see you around.
2: Eugene? Are you all right?
4: Of course I am. I'm weary, that's all. It's been a long journey, and of course, racing to the airport, I'm simply worn out.
2: Eugene, it'll be okay.
4: It will. It'll have to be. Mr. Whittaker wouldn't have left if he didn't have every confidence that we could cope.
2: It's okay. It's okay. We'll make it.

0: home. No messages on the answering machine. Oh, what's in the mail? Bill, flyer, association meeting, and what? A letter from Mr. Whitaker. What is it? A note? Dear Eugene, I'm sorry I missed you. We've been trying to find you, but I'm afraid we won't be able to before I leave. There's a lot I could say, but time has suddenly become very short. So rather than embarrass you by saying how much I've come to love you and how I will pray for you every day, I'd like to leave you with one simple thought.
1: The best is yet to come.

0: Male and female are the same words that you would use for any other type of living being. There's a male type and a female type. There's the one who inseminates and there's the one who ingestates. Like, if we're just talking simple biology. We move over to chapter two, though, and even the name of God is relational, and the names of humanity become far more relational as well. God is not Elohim like he was in chapter one. He's Yahweh, his personal name, as he is in chapter two. But we also have man and woman, and you see not only the difference, but the interconnectedness. Now, the man, Ish, in Hebrew, is the woman, Isha, or excuse me, the man, Ish, and the woman, Isha, they are two separate beings who are intimately related to each other. The woman is like him, of him, but not him. And what we see throughout the creation narrative is this pattern not only of interconnectedness, but that they individually image God as well. But here's what our culture misses. It's not just that we are individual image bearers of our Creator God. It's that we were created also to image God in relationship. And that's what Genesis 1 and 2 tell us as well. And then the genius of the Holy Spirit. I mean, you just figure, how brilliant is God that he prepared us even for this moment? Mm-hmm. Because the male and female, the Hebrew words for that in Genesis 1, there is a separate set of Hebrew words in Genesis 2. To be a male in Genesis 1 is to be a man in Genesis 2. To be a female in Genesis 1 is to be a woman in Genesis 2. So they correspond. In other words, there's no category for a male who is a woman or for a female who is a man. God created sex and gender to be in harmony. And really, this is what it means not only to be a woman, but to be a woman in God's image if we are in right relationship with him. It is a holistic life. It is a life of peace and harmony, not one where we can divide or dissect some aspect of who we are. Our redemption is total, and that includes our bodies.
1: Wow. Why do we need to know this? There are a lot of people listening who are going, not my problem. So often for us in the church, unless we feel the hot air coming from the mouth of the wolf, we're not bothered. Why do we need to pay attention now?
0: Oh, Janet, this is going to be the issue in our culture. Yep. And if we fail, if we do not step up and have truth in clarity in love, we are going to miss not only a generation, but I believe in 15 years, we're going to have a generation of detransitioners looking around saying, who was telling me the truth when I didn't want to hear it? Yes. Oh, it was the Christians. You mean they had an answer not only for the issues going on in my soul underneath the surface, but how I can relate to myself physically and spiritually and emotionally? If we fail, we will have to stand before God and say, we did not proclaim the simple truths when they were offensive. We did not proclaim the simple truths of Genesis 1, 2, and 3 when it was inconvenient. And we will miss the opportunity to meet our culture with the gospel in a way that it is desperate to find. I pray that we will rise up and simply speak the truth in love to a generation that is searching with no map, and they need the truth of Christ.
1: Amen, amen, amen. Church, rise. Dr. Katie McCoy's book, To Be a Woman, The Confusion Over Female Identity and How Christians Can Respond. Absolutely outstanding. Katie, thank you for a memorable conversation. We'll see you next time, friends.
2: The police officer spotted this little guy standing on a busy street corner in a huge city, crying. Of course, he tried to help the boy, ask him his address, and Scotty didn't know. And the officer asked him his phone number, and he just said through his tears, I can't remember. The officer was running out of options. He was just about to take that little guy down to the station when he thought of one last question. Little boy, is there anything near your house that I might recognize? And that was the moment the little guy discovered the one thing that really helped him finally get home. I'm Ron Hutchcraft, and I want to have a word with you today about finding your way home. There was one landmark that lost boy was able to identify for the policeman. He said, "Mister, next to my house, there's this big church, and it's got a big cross on the top. And if you can get me to that cross, I can find my way home." So can you. Home to the love that you've been looking for your whole life. Home to the only relationship that will finally fill that hole in your heart. And one day home to the heaven we all want to go to, but that none of us deserves. Finding your way home means first getting to the cross. Not long ago, a friend of mine met a 30-something man on a plane who'd left the church of his childhood years to embark on a search for spiritual reality. And along the way, a lot of religions, many spiritualities, no satisfaction. And then he said, "One day I stepped back into the church I'd grown up in. I was the only one there, and up in front, I saw the cross that I'd looked at so many times as a kid. But suddenly something hit me that I'd missed all those years. I found myself saying, for me, that cross was for me." And that's where his long search ended. That's where the spiritual search of millions has ended. Looking at that cross, seeing what Jesus did there, and suddenly saying those two words that change everything, for me. Our word for today from the Word of God, Galatians 2:20, puts it this way. Christ loved me and gave himself for me. For many people in recent times, Mel Gibson's portrayal of Jesus' death in his movie, The Passion of the Christ, revealed the enormity of the suffering and sacrifice that Jesus went through. And one can understandably ask, what made such a bloody, horrific death necessary? Answer, my sin and your sin. Because sin isn't just breaking some religion's rules. No. It's declaring ourselves God of our own life. Taking a life God made and doing with it what we want. And that sin carries the death penalty of an unbearable hell, an eternal separation from God. And that's what Jesus was carrying for you in his body and his soul as he agonized on that cross. And 3 days later, he walked out of his grave under his own power, which means you can have not a religion about him, but a relationship with him. If you will make personal what he did on that cross by telling him, "Jesus, I believe that when you died, you were dying for me. I'm putting my total trust in you to be my personal rescuer from my personal sin. And beginning right here, beginning right now, I am yours." If you're ready to trade your emptiness for his peace and your hell for his heaven, make sure this is the day you say, "Jesus, I'm yours." Don't put this off another day. No other day is guaranteed but today. To support you in this, I want to invite you to our website where many people have gone and confirmed their own relationship with Jesus Christ. That website is anewstory.com. Go there as soon as you can, anewstory.com. The search of a lifetime ends at the foot of an old rugged cross. And if you can get to the cross, my friend, you can finally find your way home.
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1: Jaden Lavick, Be Still My Soul. As we begin this evening's refresh, my name is Tom. Isaiah chapter 53, verses 4 and 5. Surely he has borne our griefs and carried our sorrows. Yet we esteemed him stricken, smitten by God, and afflicted. But he was wounded for our transgressions. He was bruised for our iniquities. The chastisement for our peace was upon him, and by his stripes we are healed. Man of Sorrows, this is Nathan Drake.

right words at the right time can change everything. A simple, "you've got this," or "I'm praying for you," can turn a whole day around. God does that too, through scripture, through a song, through a friend. His words bring life, hope, and peace, just when you need them most. Maybe today, you get to be that voice for someone else. 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

That's Brandon Heath. It is well with my soul. Some of the words in this next song with Shane and Shane. Oh, to grace, how great a debtor daily I'm constrained to be. Let thy goodness, like a fetter, bind my wandering heart to thee. 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

Kindness feels scarce these days. 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But with God, there's no shortage of any of it. His love, forgiveness, and compassion are always overflowing. And He's invited us to share that abundance too. When you offer kindness, when you show grace, when you choose mercy, you're turning things around. 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

It's Jayden Lavick, I Surrender All. Some of the words in this next song with Laura Story. Come unto Jesus, rest in his love. Come, taste the bread of life broken for sinners. Drink from the cup of his promise made sure. 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

Life doesn't always go as planned. Some days, it feels like everything's falling apart. A health scare, a strained relationship, or that cloud of uncertainty that just won't lift. And in the middle of it all, it can feel like you're standing alone. But even in the hardest moments, God's love doesn't waver. He's right there, in the pain, in the waiting, in the unknown. Even when everything else is falling apart, God's got you. Way Truth Life Radio.

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1: We're expecting increasing clouds tonight, a low of around 49. Saturday should be sunny, a high of about 65. Saturday night, clear skies, a low of about 43. And Sunday, sunshine expected, and a high of near 74.
2: Some walls look like they'll stand forever. A stubborn will that refuses to bend. A damaging document that seems impossible to reverse. A scene so dark you can't imagine light returning. But eventually, the walls fall, and God proceeds with His sovereign plan. Today on Insight for Living, Chuck Swindoll walks through an amazing sequence of events in Esther chapter 8, providing proof that no heart is too hard for God to change, no writing so permanent He can't reverse it, and no scene so dark He can't brighten it. Chuck titled his message, "And the Walls Came Tumbling Down."
3: There is no wall that will not ultimately fall. Even though it may be imposing and long-standing, it will fall. Even though it may be as intimidating as an angry giant, or as silent as thin air, and just as invisible, like the stubborn will of a person or the bitter spirit of an individual, it will fall. All walls finally fall. Anyone who knows a little bit of history knows how true that is. Everywhere you go, it seems, especially on the continent and into Europe, you find walls that once were so formidable and strong and intimidating and high. People in their day thought they would never fall. And yet to this day, right into the Middle East and into Egypt, this archaeologist Spade continues to unearth walls that have fallen. Great empires that looked like they would go on forever have fallen. Egyptian walls, Grecian walls, Roman walls, French walls, German walls. Speaking of German walls, the cry can be heard all through the streets of Berlin, "Freiheit! Freiheit!" At last! Freedom at last! Songs that are usually reserved for soccer matches and birthday parties are now being sung in the streets near the historic Brandenburg Gate and Checkpoint Charlie. In rough translation, "Such a beautiful day should last forever," they sing day and night. One man shouts, "Remember the 9th of November." Reminds me of when I was a little boy. "Remember the Alamo." Not that I was living at the time, but I was in Texas at the time. "Remember the 9th of November." While another man is hammering away, beating on the wall and handing out fragments of it to the crowd. And they are saying all over the city, "The wall is gone, the wall is gone." One rather hardened, retired Air Force colonel who flew bombing missions over Berlin in the mid-40s watched it all and said, "I'm a hard old retired colonel, but I had tears in my eyes to see people standing on a wall where once they would have been shot. I could hardly take it all in." One radio station in West Berlin said, "This is Christmas, New Year's, and Easter all rolled into one." The remarkable thing is that the wall fell without a shot. 28 Cold War years, it has stood and been a bloodbath. Not only dividing a city, dividing a country, but dividing a world. And the wall has come tumbling down. I know. Some of you skeptics are saying, another shoe will fall. You just wait. I know. But first, a wall has fallen. It has fallen. I look into the scriptures and I see similar situations. And I find myself asking, why did we even have a wall in the first place? Why are there walls? I love the moving words of the late Robert Frost, who writes in one of his pieces, "Before I built a wall, I'd ask to know what I was walling in or walling out." And so should we. Egypt should have asked what it was walling in and what it was walling out, and it didn't for 430 years while the people of the Hebrews lived in abject slavery until Moses came, and by the power of the living God, that wall came tumbling down. A few years later, Moses was gone, Joshua was there, they were invading the promised land, and they came to Jericho. There they were again. I've been singing all week long, "Joshua fit the battle of Jericho." I've been watching this thing on television, sort of. Kids think I'm a little weird, but that's okay. They've been thinking that for years. And I think the walls came tumbling down. Jericho wasn't held by walls. The walls were as nothing in the presence of the living God. And Jerusalem's walls looked so formidable, so strong. They flew their own flag under numerous kings. But Nebuchadnezzar the Great dropped those walls so that the text reads, not one stone stood on top of another. It fell down flat, a la Joshua 6:20. The walls fell down flat. All walls finally fall. Nebuchadnezzar said it would never happen to him. His son Belshazzar was watching at a banquet, finger writing on the wall, and it said, "Your days are over, bud," sort of a loose translation. "You're finished." And that night, Darius the Great built another wall. 62-year-old Darius, the Medo-Persian Empire. It will never fall until Alexander the Great came, who finally was overthrown in his kingdom by Julius the Great, the Caesars. What wall would ever stand like Roman walls? And they have all fallen. All walls finally fall, even our own. Even those built up against us, they fall. Remember the words of Corrie ten Boom? She said, "There is no pit so deep but that he is not deeper still." I thought this past week of a paraphrase, "There is no wall so strong, but that he is not stronger still." All these things bring us to the little slice of history connected to the 8th chapter of the book of Esther, of all things. What would all of this have to do with Esther? Everything, really, everything. This is a chapter where a heart is so hard, it seemed as though it would never change, and it changes. The wall of a heart comes tumbling down. Where an edict that was set in concrete by the law of the Medes and the Persians, and it looked like, because it had been imprinted with the signet ring of the king, would never fall. That wall is tumbling down. And the scene, the Jews, as they lived, like people in concentration camps, awaiting the final death knell promised by Haman. The scene is so dark, but God brightens it. I think this passage is saying this. There is no heart so hard he cannot change. There is no writing so permanent he cannot erase. There is no scene so dark he cannot brighten. First, the heart. The heart. On that day, King Ahasuerus gave the house of Haman, the enemy of the Jews, to Queen Esther. Now, wait just a minute. Can this really be? Remember Ahasuerus. The story begins with him. Go back. Esther chapter 1. He is the first main character when the curtain goes up, Act 1, Scene 1. Xerxes, otherwise known as Ahasuerus, front and center. It took place in the days of Ahasuerus. This was the Ahasuerus who reigned from India to Ethiopia. How vast. Over 127 provinces. How powerful. In those days, as King Ahasuerus sat on his royal throne, which was in Susa, the capital. That tells you a lot right there. This man is powerful. This is the man who just the movement of his hands caused people to live or die. This is the man who decided in chapter 3 to promote Haman, who hated the Jews, to the position of prime minister. This is the man who said to him, here is my ring. Another way of saying, take my credit card. You sign for me. You pass the edicts. Haman says to him, in a period of time, I have a plan where we will rid this kingdom of people who despise you and stand against you. And the king gives him his ring and says, sign the document. And the document is written, and it is nothing more than an extermination plan on hold. Within 1 year, the Jews will die. And dread swept over the city and across all 127 provinces, because the king said, it shall be done. Chapter 8. This is the king who changes his mind. I mean, this is a man whose stubbornness can be compared to no other. And yet he is the one of all things who has listened to Esther's plea, who has seen to it that Haman, the recently appointed prime minister, is impaled on the gallows, this pole that is built 75 feet high near the home of Haman, upon which he had hoped to hang Mordecai. This is the king who touches Esther with the golden scepter and says to her, I care, I'm listening, I want to know what I can do. It is the one who gave the house of Haman to Queen Esther. There was evidence in extra-biblical literature, and I'm thinking here of Herodotus, that the property of condemned criminals reverted back to the crown. And so in this case, the property of Haman, a condemned criminal, now became Ahasuerus. But he doesn't keep it. He even gives Haman's estate to Esther, who in turn gives it to Mordecai. For Esther had disclosed what he meant to her, the verse concludes. The king took off his signet ring, which he had taken away from Haman, and he gave it to Mordecai, of all things, and Esther set Mordecai over the house of Haman. These aren't revolutionary events. And Esther spoke again to the king, fell at his feet, and wept. What is my point here? I think it's clear. There is no heart so stubborn that God cannot penetrate it. Break through it. I think what it is saying is that there is no match for the living God. Hold your place and look at Proverbs 21, the first two verses. Will you do that? Living out in the lives of the people of Esther chapter 8 is the principle of Proverbs 21, 1 and 2. The king's heart is like channels of water in the hand of the Lord. He turns it wherever he wishes. Every man's way is right in his own eyes, but the Lord weighs the hearts. Look at the verses. The king's heart, we would say in everyday language, is like mush, is like soft clay in the hands of the Lord. Would it be acceptable for you and your theology to imagine another name there besides the king? Be my guest. Someone that's giving you grief. Someone who represents a formidable presence. Someone whose face is on your dartboard. somebody who haunts you and maybe even hunts you down. That heart of that person that to you is so hard and so granite-like is like mush and soft putty in the hands of the Lord. The point is clear. There is no heart so stubborn that it becomes unbreakable in the hands of the Lord. Let me tell you a story. In another place and at another time in my life, I went through a dreadful experience with a person who decided to make me his enemy. I'm honest as I am removed from it. 2 decades, I still do not know why. It is a mystery. Nevertheless, it occurred. This individual decided to, whether he knew it or not, at least the beginning days, decided to make my life rather miserable. My every move was watched. Virtually every decision was questioned. My ministry was doubted. This person continued to apply pressure, sometimes to the point where I thought I would scream. I don't know how much he said to others, I never asked, but I know he said enough to me to know that what was once a close friendship degenerated. He was determined that I needed his presence, his bullying, his intimidation. I became a little more than frightened when I realized he carried a gun. And on an occasion, I recall being threatened by it. Usually people like that don't display their weapons. He liked to. I remember going home one Sunday and falling across our bed, not even taking off my overcoat that winter day, and crying till I could not cry another tear. He had a heart like King Ahasuerus. I know whereof I speak. I'll share with you later how things changed, but the point I am making here is that you may have some such individual who is making it his or her delight to make your life miserable. You may work alongside them, or you may have schooled with them or roomed with them, but they are dogging your steps. You may have once been married to them. There is no wall so strong that he is not stronger still. If God can change the heart of an Ahasuerus, why didn't God give him a name like Johnson or Smith? If God can change the heart of a Xerxes, he can change any heart. Listen to this. You who live your days intimidated and threatened, anxious over the falling of the next shoe, listen to this. God is able to take the heart of whoever and change it, just like he could take the heart of this king. Esther, verse 3, fell at his feet, wept, and implored him to do something. What's wrong? Well, Haman may be gone, but the edict has still been written. And you know how it is with those edicts from Medo-Persia. Listen to Daniel 6. 3 times we read these words. Sign the document so that it may not be changed according to the law of the Medes and Persians, which may not be revoked. Daniel 6:8. The statement is true according to the law of the Medes and the Persians, which may not be revoked. Daniel 6:12. Recognize, O king, that it is a law of the Medes and Persians that no injunction or statute which the king establishes may be changed. Daniel 6:15. It is written, it will be done. Haman may be gone, the edict is still intact. It has been written, it will be done. the Jews will die in December. So Esther weeps. It is a document that looks absolutely permanent. It is irrevocable. He extends the golden scepter, which is his way of saying, speak, I'm listening. Verse 5. She said, if it pleases the king, and if I have found favor before him, and the matter seems proper to the king, and I am pleasing in his sight. What a wonderful way for a wife to speak to a husband. No extra charge for that. Let it be written. Let it be written to revoke the letters devised by Haman. Let it be written. It's already written. But I'm pleading for revoking what has been written. Let it be revoked is what she's saying. Unheard of in the land of the Persians. She says in verse 6, how can I endure to see the calamity which shall befall my people? How can I endure to see the destruction of my kindred? Look, you wonder if there is a wall so thick that God cannot penetrate. You wonder if documents written in that day, just as documents written in our day, are permanent ink. So the king said to Queen Esther and to Mordecai the Jew, behold, I have given the house of Haman to Esther, and him they have hanged on the gallows because he had stretched out his hands against the Jews. Now, here's the pen. Here's the stylus. You write to the Jews as you see fit. Is that incredible? You write another law. You write another one. By the way, you think it isn't worth it to stand against wrong laws? You talk about a reason to stand in favor of life and against abortion. You talk about a reason to fight and to affirm truth, even though it looks like it will never change. Here's an example. He says to her, you write it as you see fit. Furthermore, he says, seal it with the king's signet ring for a decree which is written in the name of the king and sealed with the king's signet ring may not be revoked. This one is going to stand. This is it. Count on it. 13, a copy of the edict to be issued as law in each and every province was published to all the peoples so that the Jews should be ready for this day to avenge themselves on their enemies. The Jews are now protected. They now have their own defense provided by the Persian law. No one can touch them. The couriers hastened and, impelled by the king's command, went out riding on the royal steeds, and the decree was given out in Susa, the capital.
2: What a picture. The king hands the pen to Esther and says, you write it. An irrevocable decree rewritten, a death sentence reversed. Only God could engineer something like that. And he did it again, on a hill outside Jerusalem, where the ultimate decree against you and me was nailed to a cross and canceled forever. This is Insight for Living. We're coming near the conclusion of Chuck Swindoll's 12-part biographical study on Esther, a woman of strength and dignity. While there's still time, we encourage you to take advantage of the bundle of resources that we've assembled for this study. It includes the Searching the Scriptures Bible Study Workbook, Chuck's full-length biography of Esther, and the complete collection of 12 sermons on CD. To access this bundle right now, go to insight.org/offer. Chuck, we're coming up on another milestone here at Insight for Living. On June 30th, we'll close the books on another ministry year and step into our 47th year of ministry. At moments like these, it's critical that we remain laser-focused on the one we serve.
4: When Paul arrived in Corinth, he was fresh off a rough stretch. He'd just come from Athens, where the philosophers basically laughed him off the Areopagus. If you've ever poured everything you had into something and watched people shrug and walk away, and if you've ever had a message fall completely flat, you know something of how Paul felt stepping into Corinth. And what did he decide? Quoting now, "I determined to know nothing among you except Jesus Christ and him crucified." He didn't concoct a new strategy, not a better presentation, not something more sophisticated, more polished, more likely to impress the intellectuals. Just the cross. Here's what 60-plus years of preaching has taught me. The moment I start trying to be impressive, I've already missed the point. The goal has never been for you to walk away thinking, "What a great communicator." It's for you to walk away thinking, "What a great Savior." There's a world of difference between those two. That's the heartbeat of Insight for Living. Always has been, always will be. I want every program, every single one, to be a place where someone has a real encounter with a real Savior. Not a religious experience, not a motivational moment, a genuine life-altering collision with the cross we proclaim. As we close out our fiscal year on June 30th, I want to ask you something, not to help us, but to consider the ministry you personally have when you invest in this broadcast. 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You send it, we broadcast it, and God does what only God can do. Would you give today? The cross is worth it, my friend.
2: 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I'm Bill Meyer. 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
1: 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Insight for Living with Chuck Swindoll is also every weekday morning at 8:30. Coming very shortly, it's Leading the Way with Dr. Michael Youssef. And this bit of wisdom from Michael: only in the cross of Christ will we receive power when we are powerless. We will find strength when we are weak. We will experience hope when our situation is hopeless. Only in the cross is there peace for our troubled hearts.
5: I once asked a 7-year-old what it felt like when her mom married her stepfather. She said, "Well, it's kind of like when a friend pushes you down on the playground and runs off and leaves you." Ouch.
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5: You know, I think the problem here is that mom threw all of her time and energy into the new relationship. 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
1: We're expecting increasing clouds tonight, a low of around 49. Saturday should be sunny, a high of about 65. Saturday night, clear skies, a low of about 43, and Sunday, sunshine expected, and a high of near 74.
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7: In this generation, like every other generation, there are those who are always superficial. There are those who are always indifferent. Those who are always focused on things that are important to them instead of the things that are important to God. And in the face of it, they become indifferent. Become indifferent. In the face of God's urging and the urgency of the time, their words are, so what? So what?
6: Welcome to Leading the Way Audio, featuring author and internationally respected Bible teacher, Dr. Michael Youssef. Through serving many years as a local pastor, Dr. Youssef clearly understands that some people are deeply committed to seek and to follow God's Word. And he's deeply grieved that others only lightly engage with faith, leading to apathy and indifference. Well, today on Leading the Way, Dr. Youssef continues his practical and relevant series called I Belong, timely words for passionate members of the local church and the indifferent ones, too. So listen with me as he begins today's teaching time.
7: I think most parents would be familiar with this following scenario. A toddler just woke out of a nap. And then we say, well, he or she just out of sorts. So you say to the toddler, do you want milk? He says, or she says, no. You want to eat? No. You want to play? No. You want to go back to bed? No. Do you want Uncle Bob to adopt you? No. The answer is always no. And we say, well, you know, just he's out of sorts. The problem is there are adults who are out of sorts all the time. You know what I'm talking about? They really are. Thankfully, in the case of the toddler, he or she will grow up and grow out of it. But the problem with the adults who are out of sorts are continuously out of sorts. Except, of course, they are too mature and too sophisticated to say, no, they won't do that because in their maturity and in their sophistication, they express their discontentment by being indifferent. In their maturity and in their sophistication, adults express their self-absorption by being impervious. In their maturity and sophistication, adults who are unfulfilled will express themselves and saying, who cares? So what? Somebody said this is a so what generation. What difference does it make? In fact, they remind me of a preacher who one time was preaching his heart out about the problems with society, and he was really getting carried away, and he said, the problems of our society, the root for all the problems of our society are basically two in nature. He said, it's ignorance and indifference. And then he leaned over the pulpit, looked at the man in the front pew, and he said, is that not so? Well, he did not anticipate the man to respond. But the man said, I don't know, and I don't care. Now you know what I'm talking about. The main reason for indifference, especially in regard to matters of eternal importance, where the eternal future is hanging in the balance, that they sow into themselves is that they cannot see beyond, they can't see anybody or anything beyond themselves. This problem of being into oneself had reached a ludicrous level in our culture today. So much so that the Wall Street Journal printed an article explaining that there are thousands of Americans spending millions upon millions upon millions of dollars set aside in their will. Now, not for charitable causes, No, not for doing good things with their money. No, no, no, not even leaving it to their heirs. There are millions upon millions upon millions of dollars are bequeathed in the wills of so many Americans to themselves. You say, how is that be? Well, you keep reading, go read the article. They're bequeathing their money to be saved in a trust for themselves while they have their body frozen on ice. So that in 100 years' time, their body can be defrosted. They figure that the science will improve by then, that the body can be defrosted. And they can live for many, many years. The article said that there are at least 1,000 Americans who belong to this group called the Cryonox Society. Come from the Greek word to put on ice. The brochure of the Cryonox Society puts it this way. Listen carefully. That if you leave $10,000 in your trust for yourself, when you are defrosted 100 years from now, it will grow to about $8.7 million. And with that money, the brochure said, you will be able to buy youth and health for centuries. You know, but the amazing thing about this, as I read the article, I realized that there's nothing new. This is really not new. In every generation, those who are into themselves somehow get the scam artists working hard. And the following advertisement was actually printed. I want to read the ad to you. Wish you were rich? You can be. If you are one of the growing millions who are convinced of the reality of the reincarnation, here is once in a lifetime offer. First, leave us $10,000 or more in your will. After you pass away, our professional medium will contact your spirit in the other world. There, you'll tell us when you're coming back and under what name. Upon your return, we regress you to the age of 21 of this current life through hypnosis. And then ask you for your 7-digit account number. Once you give us that number, we will give you a check on the spot for your original investment plus interest. The longer you're gone, the more you receive. You may come back and find yourself a billionaire. Show your future self how much you care. Give yourself a generous welcome back present, and we will take care of the rest. I'm sure they will. Beloved, listen to me. People who are so into themselves create a whole industry to cater to their whims, to their fantasies. Someone would say, but how do I recognize this self problem? The evidence of such self-endearment is indifference to God and His Word. The evidence of this self problem is indifference to the truth. The evidence of the self problem is indifference toward reality, is indifference toward even the dearest and the nearest. No matter what they say, we're gonna ignore them. And just in case you're tempted by what I just said of what is happening today and what's happening 20 years ago, to think, well, at least this is a modern day phenomena, I want you to turn with me, please, to Luke chapter 7. Luke chapter 7, beginning at verse 31. Luke 7, 31. To what then can I compare the people of this generation? What are they like? They are like children sitting in the marketplace and calling to each other. We played the flute for you, and you did not dance. We sang a dirge, and you did not cry. For John the Baptist came, neither eating bread nor drinking wine, and you say he has a demon. The Son of Man came eating and drinking, and you say he is a glutton and a drunkard and a friend of tax collectors and sinners. But wisdom is proved right by all her children. Father, in the name of Jesus, I come to you in brokenness and in humility, asking for the Holy Spirit to take these magnificent words and expound them to every heart, that Father, in the name of Jesus, not one single person within the sound of my voice would be the same after today, in Jesus' name. Amen. Jesus was encountering a people in his generation who were so into themselves. I told you it was not a new problem. It's not a new phenomenon. And Jesus was speaking to these people. They were so indifferent toward the truth that he had to do something drastic, that he had to tell them a story that they can relate to. So he paints this beautiful picture of what really had happened, would happen during his earthly ministry, during that time. I want to explain it to you. Back during Jesus' earthly ministry, very few, if any, had backyards. So kids cannot go back in the backyard and play with their neighbor's friends. So what they did is they gathered in the street and they went to a place, always empty, except for certain days of the week where the market is opening, when people are there to sell their produce. So it was market on a part-time basis, but it was an empty space where all the kids of the neighborhood would congregate and play, and they play games. Well, they did not play soccer, they did not play football, they did not play baseball or cricket or any of the games that we know. Kids back then played act playing. That was the most popular game, is to act play. So they got together and they said, what shall we play? One of the boys probably said, I know what we play. Let's play a wedding. Let's play a wedding. That was normal back then. He says, Mary, you be the bride. Ruth, you be the bridesmaid, and I'll be the groom. And Bobby, will you be the groomsman? And Peter, you'll be the preacher. And then the rest of you guys, well, you can hum the wedding march. One of the kids, as often the case, kids will understand this, piped up and said, well, that's stupid game. That's silly game. Another one said, yeah, that's childish. Another one said, all of that silly stuff. And soon, as always the case, the spirit of discontentment, disgruntment took over. And everyone's saying, no. Yeah, we're not going to play that stupid game. We're not going to do that. So probably the same guy said, well, okay, that's fine. Well, let's play funeral. How morbid. But they did play funeral. One thing you need to know about the Middle East, in funerals, they hire what they call professional mourners. It's like a singer. It's like you go and hire a singer, somebody who's got ability to do poem and sing. And this woman normally would find out a few things about the deceased, how good he or she was, or some of their activities, and then able to rhyme some words and some poems to sing about the deceased person. It's called a dirge. And they will come in and they will talk about how good that person was, how good, and what he did and what she did and so forth. And this is designed, of course, to let people grieve properly. And they will cry and they will cry, and the beloved family and friends will just sob their hearts out. And so one kid said, well, you know, let's play funeral. I'll be the funeral director and you'll be the pallbearers, and you'll be the professional mourner. You sing a dirge. And all the rest of you can cry. Again, a kid pipes up and says, oh no, this game, it's morbid. I hate that game. That's a stupid game. Another said, I don't like the sad stuff. Another said, you guys need to cut this out. And finally, the guy just got so frustrated that no matter what game he comes up with, he gets criticized, he gets turned down, he gets put down, and he got just fed up. And he says, you guys are just never satisfied. You guys are never happy. Nothing makes you happy. You can never get enthusiastic about anything. You're always discontented. You're always indifferent. You're always fractious. You're always fickle. You're always apathetic. And he just about had it. It's over. You guys can't get into anything. Nothing moves you. Nothing satisfies you. And here's what Jesus is doing right here. After he tells them this, because of course he understood what he was talking about, he said, guys, that's you. That's you. That's what Jesus is saying. He turned to them and said, that's you. You never respond to any challenge. You're never going to be moved at anything or by anything. You're always going to be critical. You can't get over your critical attitude. You never stop your indifference. You don't even try to overcome your apathy. You never even move out of your comfort zone and do something. You're never going to do something worth. You're never going to impact anyone. All you do is criticize all the time. All you do is complain all the time. Always telling us what is wrong with everybody. John the Baptist came. He preached the message of repentance. He told you to repent. You listened to him for a little while, and then you criticized him. You criticized his austere lifestyle. You said he's too harsh. You said his message is too severe. You said that he doesn't eat well and he doesn't dress well. You said that he was not sophisticated. You said he was unsociable. He is unapproachable. You said that he lives in the wilderness and he cannot live with civilization and civilized people. You said that he is an in-your-face preacher, and we don't want and we don't care. You even had the gumption to say that he is demon-possessed. So the Son of Man came. The one whom John the Baptist came to announce. The one who came to prepare the way for the Messiah, the Son of Man, the Son of God. So he comes in, and what did he do? He preached the same message. If you read the Gospel of Mark, chapter 1, verse 15, the Bible said that Jesus went about, beginning of his ministry, saying, the kingdom of God is at hand. Repent and receive the good news.

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2: 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At times, problems seem to lurk around every bend, but we shouldn't let them prevent us from embracing life's blessings. Coming very shortly on Turning Point, David Jeremiah continues to take a closer look at King David's reflections on God's goodness and faithfulness as he continues to look at Psalm 16. It's part two of a message, "The Best Is Yet to Come."

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2: We're expecting increasing clouds tonight, a low of around 49. Saturday should be sunny, a high of about 65. Saturday night, clear skies, a low of about 43. And Sunday, sunshine expected, and a high of near 74.
3: As a Christian, it's natural to celebrate all that God has done for you. But have you ever praised Him for what He will do in the future? Today on Turning Point, Dr. David Jeremiah explains why King David did just that and why it's so beneficial for believers in this generation as well. With a forward-looking message to inspire and challenge, here's David with the conclusion of the best is yet to come.
4: And how do we know that? Because the yet to come part of life is in the hands of God, and we've watched Him. We've watched Him. What He's done in the past, what He's doing in the present, is simply a guarantee of what it will be in the future. Only, I think the psalmist is right. It's the best. The best is yet to come. I hope you will stay with us as we complete this month of teaching on the Psalms, and we talk about this particular psalm together. And let me let you know that this is the last time you will have an opportunity to get a copy of the book, Five Psalms for a Flourishing Life. 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We'd love for you to have it. 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And simply say, please send me the book on Psalms. We have them all ready to be packaged up, and they'll be sent to you right away. We want you to have this book to study, to review, to place on your bookshelf for when